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0: We interrupt this program to bring you a bulletin from the Mutual Newsroom. 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
1: John Dennison of 643 Water Street had his house made upside down.

0: ideas are everything. We're nothing without an idea. So I go where the ideas lead. When we get an idea that we love, you see it and feel it and know it all at once. A desire for an idea is like putting a little piece of bait on a hook and lowering it into the water. You don't know when they're going to come or what will trigger them. Lo and behold, on a lucky day, bingo, you'll catch an idea. And party time. If you want to make a feature-length film, all you need to do is get 70 ideas. And you write these scenes on 3x5 cards. And when you have 70 of them, you've got a feature film. Find your own voice. Never give up Final Cut and total creative freedom. Everything is connected in some way or another. You could be working on a painting and suddenly something in that gives you an idea for a film. Music, painting, cinema. This is the art life. In cinema, I don't like rules. In Mulholland Drive, we only had one shot left to get.
1: How did you get it?
0: By breaking the rules. My name is David Lynch, and this is my masterclass.

This is PJ Frank X for the Back Porch 420 report on May 17th, Sunday. And yeah, coming to you from a rainy Hilo once again. I was at the wonderful Enchanted Forest event on Friday, which was surprisingly calm. I mean, as far as the weather was concerned, it had rained really heavily throughout the day, the night before, and it's just amazing that it held back enough that it made it, very functional. It was really good seeing all the DJs down there and being able to broadcast and record for the first time, which is always exciting. You never know what you're going to be up against. And, the rainy conditions that have been, we've been trying to do outdoor gigs here, and actually it's come off pretty well in spite of all the rain. And that's always what I feel sometimes when it comes to radio and doing that. Like I said, you don't know what you're going to be up against. This time I had to use two microphones for the left and right channel instead of taking it straight out of a mixing board, which didn't exist on that particular night. They were set up very well, though, with their gear, their the CDJ or whatever components they use to produce. They did a really good job with it. And as always, the visuals around that area, they even have a little mini theater in the forest itself projected onto a screen of various artworks and that sort of thing. And it's very intriguing, ultimately what the possibilities are considering what they already have in place. And very happy to see that going on, and certainly support it as much as I can to help try and promote it as well. A lot of times they're limited almost by their parking, and the time before last, that was like the upper limit. So it's doing quite well. In any case, what I wanted to talk about today was the finally I've got past my all my deadlines and everything, and I never really had a chance to address the transition of the LPFM 100.5. And what happened was essentially, we had to maintain and provide power for and deal with, various changes in the emergency alert systems and so forth. And it really fell on the shoulders of two people, myself and Randall. And I know that I could do the creative input part of it and, most of the engineering, or at least trying to find people who could help us out. But there comes a limit, and there were so many forces working against us. We had our, while I was in Thailand, we had our antenna cable cut, and that was, with the transmitter having been down because probably a MOSFET blew because of overheating and so forth. Shortly after we moved it down to its little cabana down there, I was already kind of like feeling, this is not necessarily a good idea, but if it's the only chance that we have, why not go for it? And sure enough, it took less than 8 days, maybe, before the unit turns on, but it doesn't power. And then our backup transmitter, which we brought back from Montana, same sort of thing, but different. They had what was called an RF fault. And that means there's some sort of weird interference or something that's, again, causing it to not produce volume over the transmission. Even though it turns on, indicator lights show everything's there, but no, it just doesn't produce the volume. So
that left us in a very compromised position right from the get-go. And so, you know, we're having to face the dilemma of, well, do we try and continue this, struggle to get donations, and, you know, then maybe or maybe not be able to come through with, you know, a continued broadcast as we have in the past. I think the big thing was the power, though, more than even the transmitter. The transmitter you can get fixed. There's good news behind the scenes, so I'll get to that in a minute. the bad news is that, yes, electricity costs are rising, and really this should 100% be on a solar panels. There's no reason why it shouldn't be. The main reason being that you would have underwriting unlimited, because you're a solar provider providing the power to keep our station on board. Now, I realize that a lot of solar companies probably either think of it as, oh, this is, yeah, it's a nice thing to do and so on and so forth, but they don't know the particulars of it. The understanding that it isn't advertising versus underwriting. But in the end, it's really about wanting to empower a community. It's not so much about dollars and cents, or how many people are listening at this particular moment in time, and does it reach to this location. No, it's about actually empowering a community. And now, here's the good news. There is a community over here that wants to be empowered, and that is a charter school that has existed for, I don't know, 19, almost 20 years, that's in downtown Hilo, and already has an LPFM permit and a lot of enthusiastic students who want to get behind it. This is the exact infrastructure that I'm talking about in terms of A, enthusiasm, and B, the kind of funding that it takes to get something off the ground and community participation. I don't say we didn't have that. We didn't have enough of it. And it wasn't going around in a circle. It was more, I don't know, it's kind of like, think of it as a line. You drive a car and it reaches its final point, and it can't drive any further. That's how it kind of felt. You got so far with it. I always said it takes three times of doing a particular project before you actually perfect it. And it's time and time again, it's been proven that way, whether it was with, I don't know, you can go up and down, but the ones that come to mind, it's like the website, for instance. We still need to do a third version of the website, and that's what the focus is going to be on in our future. We're not done with the internet radio by any means there. We want to be able to produce that. We want to be able to produce replication of these fantastic events that continue throughout the Big Island. I wish that we had more participation coming from the other communities. Kona, we've tapped into. We need a point person to be able to take that and run it, run with it on a regular basis, as I'm trying to do over here on the Hilo side now with Space City and now Enchanted Forest. And I'm sure eventually the Rainbow Room is in scope, and I see even tonight Fantuzzi's doing something at a private party down at Oliver's, a place where I once visited. He's got a nice farm there. Don't know if they have internet, but nevertheless, it's you know, it's an exciting thing, and I swear that if we had one point person in each location, whether it's Puna, North Kona, South Kona, Hilo side,
If we covered all those bases, this could be something truly dynamic, unique to the LPFM world, because we would be linked. And I still am feeling that is its destination, even more so than FM. FM is beautiful and everything, but you tie the FCC into anything, even in the best of times, and you're asking for complications. And they always complicate things more than they need to, because it's so politicized, and it's, you know, no more can things be polarized now than, you know, than any. You know, it could be brought, we have to keep up the most expensive piece of equipment, an emergency alert system, which already costs, say, $3,000, and then add on various costs for software upgrades and that sort of thing. You're looking at close to $3,500. Where is that coming from, and who's benefiting by it? That's the question everyone should be asking that's interested. Federal dollars don't come our way, state dollars don't come our way. We have to provide that, and we have to maintain it, we have to upkeep it. I mean, come on. Now, if somebody wants to underwrite that, by all means, that's how it should come off. But it should still be like a matching funds thing with the municipality that's gaining the benefit of it. It's not something that, put it this way, if we wanted to do that system, we would do it in our own way, in our own fashion. We have already, you know, we had already approached like fire stations saying, hey, if you guys were ever in a bind there and you got locked in downtown and who knows what type of municipality, you know, the way that they handled Lahaina was garbage. As far as I'm concerned with their emergency alert system, which was completely bypassed, which even makes it even more of an edge yet, because now they actually needed to use it, and it failed, outright failed, because the guy in the civil defense didn't know that it could be used for something other than tsunamis. Completely ridiculous and out to lunch. But again, speaks to more of the lack of common sense when it comes to these types of things. And then it becomes a polarized issue, us against them and all this other nonsense. So yeah, as much as I feel that we put our best foot forward for doing the LPFM, and we got the call letters, KONA, I'm in a sense happy that it can continue in the form of KONA 100.5 as one of our own DJs, Keikoa Ahuna, continued with the broadcast and made it essentially a kapuna station for Hawaiian broadcasting. That is part of its objective anyway. I mean, certainly I wanted to expand it all around the island. That was the main idea behind Radio Alchemy, was to really draw in all the communities. But you see, the tie-in there is that the charter school can also pick up part of that. UH Hilo could too, but then you're drawing into the political spectrum once again, because, oh, they got to do this a certain way, and oh, we don't want to broadcast out beyond our scope of our immediate university, and so on and so forth. I don't know. I don't know if that's their standpoint. I just know that their broadcast zone is very limited. In any case, we're getting rained on here, and I'm 14 minutes into the routine. I could talk more about what it would take to do an upstart one again, but I might demonstrate that by going to Naleo Public Television, who we once negotiated with about getting a civil defense station. But now they actually have their own LPFM license. Who knows what socket I might fit into there, but I might check that out very soon. Anyway,
Enough said. DJ Frank X for the 420 Report from Hilo. Aloha.

but now.

Captain.

system. Start fresh. It's a new year, right? So, Happy New Year, everybody. We just listened to Gasoline, Introduction of a Jedi, and then The Hardest. Then I believe we went into some Grace Jones. That was a trippy song. And then The Meters, Just Kiss My Baby, and Funky Inc, Chicken Lickin'. That's right. Chicken Lickin' is in the house. I'm going to change it up a little bit. 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

Of plants.

0: brave. 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Especially when she's gentle, but I don't hear words, cause I slide the instrumental, keep the girl in the distance. Moves are very easy, the sunshine in my life, the way I did is shady.
1: Skip hip data to get the anti-mana blue. Lines are the reason why the temple had to shake.

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0: Shouldn't be a problem on the back dance floor.
1: What is it?
0: Man, the freaks ain't freaking.
1: No problem. Give me 1,200 cc's of Technique. 1,150 cc's of Newmark.
0: Newmark?
1: Yeah, Newmark.

The first from Section 25, who are actually, curiously enough, playing in London tonight, so they won't be listening to the programme, so I can say what I really think about... No, seriously, though, listeners. This is called One True Path. Hold on a second, this is called One True Path. What am I doing?

Yes, it's the One True Path, and the first from Section 25, who are playing in London tonight somewhere. Another from Section 25, Babies in the Bardo. Can this be right?

Section 25, and that's called Babies in the Bardo, and I've no idea. Oh, it's really cool. Hold on a second. Insults. Another sheet of paper. Babies in the Bardo. I don't know what it means. I expect you do, being pretty intelligent sort of people. Anyway, the session produced by Bob Sargent, and my phone's ringing, so I better get on with the next record.

Whenever Dale Griffin produces one of our sessions, or when, usually anyway, he sends us a whole series of amusing notes and comments on what has taken place. When he produced the malaria session, he's remained ominously quiet, the only note reading, "The enclosed percussion instrument was left behind by the transmitters on Wednesday." You've got to admit that this kind of, you know, lacks, it's not epigrammatic in any way. The lineup of the band: Gudrun Gutt, drums, guitar and backing vocals; Bettina Koster, or is it Kirster? I suppose Kirster, saxophone and vocals; Christine Hahn, bass and drums; Manon, guitar; and Suzanne Kuhnke on synthesizer and backing vocals. And this translates as The Showers.

That's Malaria from Berlin. I should certainly like to get more German bands on the programme, I must say. And that's called Gay Duschen. Bite, indeed. That's the birthday party, coming out shortly on 4AD Records and bound to whiz to number one in the charts. Well, I mean, you can dream. And that's called Release the Bats, and it was for Sean, Ian, PJ, and it looks like Paskey from Gord the Obscure, who wrote me a willfully unfunny letter on the subject. From Malaria, how do you like my new dog?

Well, trendsetters, how do malaria fit into the scheme of things? That's called How Do You Like My New Dog? The people who really get up my noses are the people who put signs at the end of their hideous driveways saying no turning. If I could find somebody to make me such a sign, I should put a sign up saying turn as often as you like. How bourgeois to have a driveway, you say. Those are the Skodas. Everybody thinks everybody else is dead bad, and that's on Heartbeat Records. Another from Malaria, and this translates, the title of it translates as Take Me Quickly in Your Arms, because that's what they say. Well...

That's Maximum Joy and the truncated version of Stretch, and it's to be hoped that the band will be back at home in Bristol in time to see all of the Radio 1 DJs there next week. And it's pleasing to see, having mentioned the birthday party about 4 minutes ago, that Tim Summer, who writes to Sounds from New York, has seen the band there and has been bowled over. He says the birthday party gave one of the year's truly brilliant performances. Their music is music as the raw animal, not just primitive but beastly, always brutal, always working, always sweating genuine tension and fear. There aren't words for shows like this, only adjectives. The birthday party are blood, flesh and metal. Don't think any of those are actually adjectives. Never mind. From malaria, I will be your only one.

malaria, and I will be your only one. And when I pass young people in the streets these days, certainly in central London, their only subject of conversation seems to be their favourite shirts, which brings us to Haircut 100.

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0: Daddy, love you. 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Arrive alive. Give it up for Alicia Marr, vocals, thank you. Cheers, cheers, cheers. Thanks. See you guys again. Mahalo. 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Mahalo, mahalo, mahalo.
1: Cheers, everybody. Thank you for coming. Thanks for supporting Willie's. Thanks for supporting live music. Thanks for supporting each other.

0: Cheers to you guys, man. I love you. 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Get home safe. Big thanks to Willie's Hot Chicken and Ronnie V. Hanaho, Andrew Pope, the governor. See you soon.
1: Dan Brower, everybody. Dan Brower.
2: For Boom Draw Posse. Coming all the way from Hilo side to rock some reggae vibrations for you guys. I'll have to say, you guys really, really came out because we had 135 pre-sale before the show even started. So there's people over at the gate that want in. So, I mean, if you have to leave for some reason, you know, you can, but you don't want to miss out on this good time. One of the things about us and music is we try to have positive vibes. So at the end of this show, no matter what, I want you guys to leave this feeling good. Because we work and we bust ass all week, and we put our money towards music so that we can come out and enjoy these moments. And you're here with us in this moment, so let's rock this out. I also wanted to let you guys know, too, we got my man Paint Mouth over here doing some beautiful artworks as well. Living proof that your heart and your mind, you can accomplish anything that you want to do.
3: Yeah.
2: We got my homie Greg over there, too, who's selling merch. So if you guys want to get some merch, I've got stickers, some CDs, I got some T-shirts, some Living My Best Life tees, girls and guys. And I want to give a shout-out, too, to Kelly for running the door and handling all the chaos. Her and Aaron, the manager, have been kicking some ass out here. So thank you guys so much. So without further ado, we got some music for you.
4: One, two, three.

0: Thank you guys so much. I'm glad y'all having a good time. We got some jams for you on this beautiful, beautiful evening. This next one we're playing for you is an original. This one is a jam about the ocean. They play this one on Copper Radio every once in a while.
1: Nice
2: ocean.
1: Yeah, nice job, you guys.
0: Yep, ocean.

Sister, you want to do Cool Homie? You ready for that one? The boys are ready for Cool Homie. Okay. Come sing that one. Come sing that one. Yeah.

0: Oh, right on. Thank you guys so much. My name's Gunnar Nagata. We're going to be sharing some originals, some covers. Let's go. All right. You got one more for us? You got White Sandy Beach? Let's pull that up. All right. That can happen. Yep.
1: I hear the rattle. Hit him again. One more time. Check. Yes, sir.
0: So one of the great things about Hawaii is when people know that you sing, anywhere you go, you're going to get asked to sing. And this is kind of one of those moments where Loki knows that we all sing. So whenever she sees me, she comes up and asks to sing with us. What song did you guys want? That's a whole different song. We can do that too. Okay. Yeah, interlude that. Yeah, interlude it. Yep. All right. You wanna pull it up on your phone, sis? And I got you. Come pull it up on your phone. Yeah, come pull up the chords. She's no shame. So in Hawaii, we have people who's no shame. Loki is one of those people. She has no shame. And anytime she asks to come up, I'm like, sis, I got you. We're gonna play a little interlude while she's pulling up the chords. Got you.

So this is one of those songs that I wrote when I was left home alone for a few hours. And your significant other thinks it's about you, but it was actually about my Volvo station wagon. While she's pulling up the chords, we're going to sing this a little bit, get us all warmed up. Here we go.

0: guys so much. What a blessing. We got Carrie Green on the live painting. We're gonna have to make this a normal occasion with Carrie. Yeah, they know the love. All good, sis, all good. All right, here we go. So normally we play this song in minor with the reggae group. So this is Kona Town's Finest. My name's Gunnar Nagata, Kona Town's Finest. Usually we got Abe and Makana, and they're usually the front man, and all the rest of us are in the back.
1: But it's Gunner's time to
0: shine. So today...
2: We're here for Gunner. He wanted to set up over here. We told him, set up in the middle.
0: Oh, get away. Yeah, you want to hit that?
1: Yeah.
0: Sing them.
1: Yeah.
0: Send them. All right. Here we go. Your guy's style.

0: so. So that's what we normally do for the grad party life. All right. So this next one, I'm just gonna throw the boys on the spot. Here we go. You cannot look at the chords though.
1: Okay, okay.
0: Okay, Roger.
2: It's okay, I play by ear.
3: It's not fair. I'm so far away.
1: I don't know chords anyway.
2: My chord is boom, tap.
0: You
2: boom,
0: got it?
2: Boom, yeah.
0: Gotcha.

0: This is one of those.
1: See what happens when you don't tell us the chords.
0: Sister wants to dance. Let's get it. You got it, buddy. Let's get it. The boys are ready. We got you, sis. So this is one of those no shame moments. Now that we know she dances, every time she comes on the stage with us, we're gonna ask her to dance. So she wants to sing, we want her to dance. All right, round of applause for our friend Loki. Yes,

0: Right on. Thank you, boys. Thank you, boys. No, you kept me there, bro. We needed that. Thank you, Loki. What a blessing.
1: We try.
2: You got a regular one, right?
1: I know, man. I saw
3: I try.
0: Okay.
1: First time player.
0: Awesome. So that's one of those moments where we're expecting to sing all day, and sister wants to dance. Let's go. Yeah, good boys, she said. Good boys.

0: Ready for the grad party tonight?
1: Easy.
0: Too soon, too soon.
1: We did double gig yesterday.
0: Okay. Thank you so much, Loki. Aloha.
1: Okay. Mahalo nui.
2: Oh, yeah, you guys are cool. Yeah, as long as you want to.
1: You guys,
2: true?
1: Down.
2: I got just one spot left.
1: Sign us up.
0: Yep, sounds good. Yep.
2: We're free here.
1: It's early, but it's still
0: going to
1: be a lot of people that you guys
0: know. Yeah. Did we just all point at the same time?

So that's one of those moments at the parties when we get to see who knows the local music real well. Oh, sis. See, one of those beautiful moments. Did you bring your trumpet? Lord of mercy. There might be a trumpet in the back. I don't know, Randall? All right. One more fun song, and then we'll get back to regular programming.

Okay, now it's Gunner's turn. This is when you know the kind. Yes, hide your kids, yeah. So when we go to the grad parties, there's all these lifted trucks. So we changed the words around a little bit, made it a little bit more accessible.

Chris again. All right.

0: Fellas.
1: Yes, we're just showing what you guys are capable of. We're just going to keep flipping the channel. How much?
2: 4-3.
1: Got you. All right. So I'm going to play one more Kihoalu original, and then we're going to have the boys sing an original, and we'll check in with Chris again. Woo! Yeah, what's up, bud? Bubba, yeah, you, aloha, long time no see. Yeah. All right. So I got one more Kihoalu song. All right.

0: so.
1: Gunner is such a legend.
0: Okay.
1: Kona's own.
2: Gunner, not God.
0: Yeah, you. Well, we don't need that anyway. Where we're going. Okay, so we're going to do a Abe or Makana song with the drums for the last two songs, and then we're Paul.
1: That's cool.
2: Yes, sir.
0: Okay. What are you gonna? Are you gonna play drums then, bro?
3: Yeah.
0: All right, let's go. It's one of those moments. So it's like a big, problem in Hawaii. Hold on, boys. Hold on. We gotta talk about the problems of Hawaii. If you live in Hawaii and we know that you sing or play music, we're gonna ask you every single time to jam with us. Lucky that Sabrina played before us. I was fully expecting. I don't know. Okay, yeah, head down. Come on, Sean, get on the drums. Let's finish this up. Come. Okay, jump on the drums. Yeah.
4: Just keep the same bass.
1: Unos momentos, since we get everything squared away.
0: Oh, perfect. All right. So here's the magic part of the night.

This is an original song.

0: Yes, sir. Thank you guys so much.
1: All right.
0: Our last original. We want to make this the next Big Island anthem. It doesn't matter if you're from north, south, east, west. Doesn't matter if you transplanted from somewhere else. We want to make this next song, our original song titled Lovers Rock, the next Big Island anthem. 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

0: One more. 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Lord of mercy. All right. Last song. So this is going to be our last song, no matter what.
1: I like break into the other verse.
2: All right.
0: We'll see the vibe in a second. Just give me the look.
1: No, and I'll let you go. Actually, ring it out. Ring it out. 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

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This is Konatan's Finest. 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
1: Cheers, that's great. 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Just beautiful. And Kona Town's finest. Yeah, we got a single coming out of there somewhere. That anthem is definitely hitting the singles charts on Monday. Yeah, that was great. I want to get a song list of that too and stretch that out a bit. So, in just a minute, we're going to have Rebecca Melendez come up here and talk a little bit about saving the Keoho Bay. But for now, a little bit of Mad World by Tears for Fears.

0: think there's a couple.
1: Kamehameha Schools has submitted their environmental impact statement, okay? Their environmental impact statement to develop 150 rooms, 43 buildings in small historical Keho Bay, King Kamehameha III's birthplace. And they want to build this bungalow resort that will have over probably 300 cars, talking employees, guests, and it's going to decimate the ecosystem there. There's dolphins, there's endangered species, and they also haven't really contacted the local Hawaiians who were actually born and raised there. And I'm gonna play for you a video from Kumu Lili Kong. I'm a little nervous, sorry about that. So here's her video. She was born and raised in Keho Bay.
2: Developments in Kona that I find that it's gonna be soon as additions are added to, it's gonna be more like Waikiki, Kahala. If you're familiar with Kahala Wai area. I was born and raised here in Keho Bay, 1927. So there are a lot of historic sites in the area, a lot of Hawaiian people. At my time, there was only 13 families in this bay. I had brought pictures of the old Keho so you can visualize how beautiful it was once upon a time. Today, with a lot of boats in the bay and a lot of developments, so it kind of break down the beauty of what it once was. My mom was the only woman that were against all this development, but it seems like no one listened. Money was the most important thing with all these developers. So this is the kind of thing I say, once when the bulldozer get down on the land, it doesn't hold anything that's in its way. Like, even though they do, archaeologists do have, do research work, but a lot of the trails have been missing. And that I have proof of. But today, I don't know whether the state do listen to what we have.
1: All right, so yeah, that was Kumu Lili Kong, and she was born in Keho, and a lot of the descendants, you know, they have not been asked how they feel about this, and this is in the culture that they legally have to do this. They have to ask these people. As far as I know, the EIS only has four people that families that they've asked. They have not asked the Kong family how they feel about this resort development in Keho Bay. There's also their Kamehameha Schools has said that they need the money. And the thing is Kamehameha Schools has Kahalu'u Park that is already developed. They only use it for their private functions. They also have the Hale La'au. They don't do anything with that, and it's already developed. And they say they need money, but yet they have developed lands that they haven't done anything with. And now they want to develop Keho Bay, which is a historical bay. The land they want to clear will devastate the ecosystem there. And my heart just goes out. So if you want to support this, and please go to bigislandsupport.com. 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The deadline to put your comment letter in is August 7th. And then we'll be on the road to really, you know, saying how we feel about this, which is do not put a bungalow resort in Keho Bay.
0: Thank you very much, Rebecca. That's some, you know, there's more information on her website. 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
0: Save K Bay. Check it out. There's a lot of information on there. Was that video also in
1: yes,
0: your...
1: The full video
0: of that last presentation is on there. We're going to try and pull that up a little bit more and get that information out there. Once again, do you say that some action needs to be taken in the next couple days?
1: Yes, their deadline is the deadline for the EIS. You must submit your comment letters by August 7th. Please take the time. If you love this historical bay, please take this time to voice how you feel. There's five really easy steps you can do. There's a research letter that is over 45 pages long that you can just copy and paste and add your comments to it, add more info to it. It's just the start to help you start a comment letter. And we need to stand up and we need to say no more.
0: Okay, well, thank you very much, Rebecca. And we're going to continue on with our 2024 Summer Party Fundraiser here for the Voice of Kona, KONA 100.5 LPFM. Please, you know, there's still time to come up here. We're at 73-1370 Hialani Street in Kona Palisades. So you're driving around, kick that into your GPS and come on by. We got some exciting things ahead of us. We got Bubba and the boys coming up shortly. And right now, Sahara Indio is going to do another set for us. Are you ready, Sahara, or do you need another minute or two? Okay, we're going to do one song in between there. This is Strunz and Farah.

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Press 2 to erase and re-record. Press 3. Are you still there? 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Press 3.

0: And with that, we're ready for Sahara Indio, set number two.
1: Yes, it's just a small, short set in between the bands. But you know what? I'm so happy to be here today because the energy, it's all about the energy. And the energy is just right. So without further ado. I love you.

And hello out there, Kona. And today is a very, very special show. It's show number 350, and it's the gratefulest show on Earth, or at least our domain here in Kona, which is 100.5 LPFM. We've had, over the course of those 07 plus years, now seven groups of 50 shows, starting from January 20th of 2013, all the way up to our present. And we'll be covering the music that's present today as well, starting from 2009 up to our current day. Hopefully we get all the way to 2021. We might fall a little short on that one, but I just want to, you know, really express that these 7-plus years have been outstanding in terms of learning a lot about, you know, the radio systems and participating and interacting with so many great producers that are here on this island, putting out their shows, doing live feeds from anywhere from electric beach balls to earth dances, out the box, Spellbound over in Hilo, and deep houses, as well as great concerts like Govinda over at the Palace Theater. All of that stuff, it's an assortment of some great memories, as well as, like I said, experiences in terms of these live streams that we're doing. And we're at this point now, this plateau, where we're inviting as much of the community to participate as possible in terms of being able to do shows. And we do have a lot of people stepping forward at this point in time. And in fact, I'll put it out there anyway for the general populace, in case you're looking to get involved with us. Yeah, we're going to be doing live DJ training down at Papa Kona's on March 28th, around like 1 p.m. And anybody who's interested in getting, just bring your laptop. We'll provide the rest. Audio interfaces are great and all. If you got them, bring them. But that's our plans for now. And, you know, if we get five or more people set up with that, and that should be no problem, really, we'll go ahead and do that. Poo-poo's provided. That'll be down at Papa Kona's on the 28th of March. And, as we move forward with LPFM, there's a whole lot of things that we still need to iron out, upgrades, like with our website, for instance, adding podcasts, which I am now podcasting these shows as of almost a month now. I think this will be show number 4 on that list. And just improving our coverage zone, which is quite the challenge. We're now learning about repeaters and that sort of thing. All totally 100% a learning experience. And let's get started with the show tonight, because I do want to cover as much music as we possibly can too, and bring you some memories from the past, as well as introducing you to some of our sponsors over the years that enabled us to get started up. But to start our show tonight, from Israel, is Matisse Yahoo.

Yes, and it is a fact that we've never taken the easy way out here at Radio Alchemy. I mean, it's been a series of ups and downs, twists and turns, ins and outs, volcanoes happening, eruptions, successes and disappointments. In the early days, you know, one of the main reasons that this form of internet radio was attractive was the ability to shoutcast from live events. And as I mentioned before, you know, we went forward with that almost immediately. And the first two attempts weren't entirely successful by any means, but we were able to connect, as I recall, at the Earth Dance down in mile marker 98. I believe it was September of 2013. We made our initial connection, but yeah, the phone that we were using for an internet hotspot at the time went dead, and we weren't able to recharge it. So, yeah, we left it at that. But that was one of the most exciting moments, as I recall, making that initial connection and knowing, yeah, that this is a possibility, not only a possibility, but that we can run with it. And sooner than later, I believe it was Gypsy Moon over at the Meld Gallery. We did our very first successful all-day stream. And we still have those recordings around. Thank you, Tia Quinn, for producing that event and allowing us to broadcast that day. Our sponsorship was extremely important in 2017 when we both had it kind of in our back pocket there for a minute. We had a $10,000 sponsorship, which really would have set us on our way. And almost within that same week, unfortunately, it kind of like fell apart. And it was both the happiest and the most limiting experience that I've had probably in the 7 years that I've been here. But it was Ken Salandra at Statements, who I had done accounting for many years there. And he helped us out with a nice $1,000 donation to get us at least get our feet in the ground. And I want to give them special thanks. They're a furniture and accessory manufacturers and showrooms, a designer collection of indoor and outdoor furniture, lighting, lamps, wall and window coverings, carpets, rugs, and accessories. That's at 73-5590 Kauhola Street in Kailua Kona. Please stop in there if you need home accessories and that sort of thing. Say hi to Ken and let him know that you appreciate KONA and what we're trying to do here for our community. Meantime, David Starfire actually was one of the artists that again appeared with our virtual petting zoo this year. He was also live last year in Pune, and this is from 2010. It's a song called Flying Carpet.

And it can't always be happy, happy, joy, joy, you know, all the time. And we've come across our series of natural disasters and other calamities over the years. And actually, there's one tonight that's of interest on Maui, which is the Kaupakarua Dam failed, and as a result of the rainstorms that have been happening over there. And evacuation orders remain in place for areas in and around Haikou, leading out to the Hana Highway. And still extreme caution must be used out there. Maui Mayor Mike Victorino surveyed the impacted areas, found about half a dozen homes heavily damaged or destroyed as a result of the flooding. Landslides were also noted as residents were urged to stay on high alert. The earthen dam owned by East Maui Irrigation overtopped its banks Monday afternoon amid torrential rains that have pummeled the island for much of the day. It did not fail, but authorities were concerned it would if rains continued, potentially sending floodwaters over downstream properties. At 5 p.m., Mahi Pono, the chief operating officer, Shant Sutsui, said overflowing at the dam had ceased, and he added that crews will monitor the situation until the water levels are safe. And yes, we've had our share of alerts, tsunami alerts. Even last week, as a result of the earthquake off the coast of New Zealand, we were on a tsunami watch there for about 3 or 4 hours. Nothing occurred, fortunately. But yeah, it's one of our functions here at KONA in the event that there are emergencies that need to be dealt with. And in fact, I believe it was 2018 or 17. It was a short time after the eruptions happened, put it that way, that Naleo Public Television approached us about possibly

And one of my all-time favorite stories to tell comes from the early days, shortly after we started doing the internet radio. And, you know, like I said, we did a few live streams and that sort of thing. I got an invite to go to Burning Man for the first time in 2014. And, you know, I had, previous to that, had this strange sort of premonition that Dr. Bronner's Soaps was going to help us on this project. Little did I know we would be assisting with their camp, setting up food operation there, and I was invited by my friend Julia and Gage to participate in that. And I soon come to realize that it was going to be the Bronner's camp that we're doing. And it wasn't until the next day after doing a DJ set in the Uranium Lounge, which was this Uranium 50s nuclear themed safety zone within the Bronner's camp, that I got to meet David Bronner in person and kind of put out the idea to him, because it was the perfect chance to talk to him one-on-one. And he gave me his email, and of course meeting his crew was absolutely fantastic to work with. I later, not that year but much later when it was totally needed, we got a generous donation from them that enabled us to get set up. And that, you know, there's more to the story than that, but I kind of want to keep it condensed for now. But in any case, you'll recall Bronner's Soaps. They've been around since 1858. They're now on the fourth generation in the Bronner's family, and they have a lot of principles that that they live by. Many of them are actually found on their much worded labels that you can probably read while you're taking a shower in the with the pure Castile soaps that they make. In any case, thank you out of Encinitas, California, Bronner's Soaps, for participating in this project called KONA 100.5 LPFM. A song called Federal Funding by a group out of Sacramento, call themselves Cake.

And apart from receiving our low power FM broadcasting license back in March of 2017, there was another time when, yes, we could be very thankful to the federal government for shutting its doors for 10 days back in October of 2013. And the reason why that was very important was because at that particular time, and it only lasted for like a week, not a week, a month and maybe a week, I believe it was. But that period of time when they closed was the time when we had to join forces in order to apply for the low power FM permit. And the way that that works is it, you have to be in association with a nonprofit 501c3 entity and then subsequently file the paperwork using that entity as the owner of the station. And so thank you to Randall Rupar and Sanctuary of Mauna Kea Gardens for joining forces with Radio Alchemy and allowing us to apply for that LPFM permit, the construction permit, and consequently the radio station license. So many stories to talk about, and yeah, we're already a half hour tonight. This is Serge Tankian. The name of the song is called Disowned Inc.

And again, going back to those early days when it was kind of Panic City in a way, in February of 2017, when we absolutely had to have our construction completed by March 17th, I believe it was, of that year. And again, another one of my accounting clients came through with another nice $1,000 donation, and I want to acknowledge them. They are Floor Sanding Services, Jim and Ted, absolutely wonderful people that I've worked for many years. They do fantastic custom flooring, and you know, I can't say enough thank yous to them. They're also great supporters of Democracy Now!, which airs every weekday from 8 a.m. till 9. And yeah, you know, it was those early donations that made it all possible. And we scraped right up until the very last weekend. And it was one of the most stressful times of my life, I believe, in terms of the pressure of getting that set up and not knowing exactly what I was doing, even less than I do now, in fact. But we're a fearless bridger when it comes to diving into or diving out of our comfort zones, I should say. This is Kamananda, also from 2012.

And if you're just joining us, welcome to the gratefulest day for Radio Alchemy, KONA.com, in 50 years too fast forward. This is our 350th show, and we're just recounting all of the contributors, both here in Kona and in different places on the West Coast and so forth, that have helped us out. One of those being the Dragonfly Ranch, which is a Hawaii healing arts center and retreat center, and eco-friendly bed and breakfast. And they're located down by the Place of Refuge in Captain Cook and that Honaunau area, not far from where our old digs were at KCOF back in the day. And yes, Barbara Moore, thank you very much for helping us out with a generous donation and, you know, contributing towards the emergency alert system, which incidentally is like the most expensive piece of gear, and it's the one that we use the least because, you know, we're just trying to pass our emergency alert tests every month. And now they kind of changed that up on us too, so we have to dig through and find another $350 to upgrade our software. Yay! That's why we need participation as much as possible from our community listeners, our radio listeners, and our businesses. We're coming up with ideas that we can participate reciprocally between various restaurants and places of interest around Kona here. So if you are interested, we do have an email, radioalchemykona@gmail.com. Let's get back to our show for the time being. The Desert Dwellers, they came out of New Mexico and California, out of the deserts, converging the music of Amani Friend and Trevor Moon Tribe, along with several friends such as Rara Avis in the early days as well. This is Spirit from the Dreamtime, the Drum Spider Remix. This is from 2012.

And another person who gave us a very generous donation at a time when she was going through some difficult moments herself, but she's absolutely wonderful person, is Patricia Sun. And you'll want to check out patriciasun.com. And interestingly enough, on this gratefulest day on earth, she has a piece here on grace, which is, grace is a very wonderful and beautiful. The concept of it, the truth of it, the power of it is profound. It is a beautiful word with many meanings. Religious grace, as well as the grace of beauty, the harmony, sweetness, charm, and fittingness of it. In meaning, it comes from pleasing, thankful, and grateful. There is so much harm going on in the world that so many people are aware of. There has always been harm going on in the world. We just didn't have the communication and connection before to know how much. The world has moved and we have grown. All is moving, revealing, and releasing exponentially. We do not know how tremendously we are changing, seeing more, transforming more, like an avalanche of transformation. We are so in it, we feel overwhelmed. There are so many technological ways we are connected, but what we need is a heart that is willing to connect. The real barrier to being willing to connect is the fear of being hurt. And of course, the fear of being hurt comes from having been hurt, and having been hurt when we were young and open and innocent and very willing to connect. So, we, in the process of healing, by interrupting that repeating cycle, by using our own power and choice, we are cleaning up the wounds of the ancestors that reside in us all. The easiest way is to intervene and transform is with grace. Allow and follow the grace. Maybe I should have waited to say that for the next song, because that's actually, that's going to be Fantuzzi coming up with a song from his album Ease and Grace. But for now, what we have is Michael Franti and Spearhead from his album 2013, All People. This was actually put out 10 days after our inception, July 30th, 2013.

And one of the people that I'm most grateful for goes back to my days on Maui, actually, speaking of Maui, because he's such a beacon of light and just like a ball of energy, is Fantuzzi. And, you know, the early days on Little Beach on Maui, there were like tribes of people who used to congregate to Little Beach, and we had our own full moon parties, and oftentimes many of the musicians would bring down their instruments and their drums, and we would dance and chant, sing on the ocean side, while others perhaps slept under the stars. It was just an absolutely beautiful experience. It was one of those that you never forget, and probably can't really easily create, although we often try. But thank you, Fantuzzi, and thank you for doing our very first interview as well. He now lives on the Big Island over on the Puna side, and frequently does concerts throughout the islands as well as internationally. He travels all over the place. He's the world troubadour. He's also our halftime artist this evening. Yes, we're halfway through our show here at 50 Years Too Fast Forward on the gratefulest day on the earth. This is Hopi Prophecy from his 2013 release, Ease and Grace.

Now that the earth has been ravaged and all the animals are all dying, a new tribe of people has been

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We are borrowing it from our children. This is the Hopi prophecy. The white buffalo has come. The warriors of the rainbow have arrived.

0: And I'd like to share the story of the first rainbow gathering, Grandfather David, a Hopi elder, who showed up at the gathering. And there he was, telling us about the prophecy. When all the air is getting polluted and the waters are being polluted and the trees are being chopped down and things don't look too good for the human race, that there would be a new race born of all the races, of all the colors, and all the places. And these people would be known as warriors of the rainbow. And they would have feathers in their hair and grow their hair, and they would live and die for the earth. They would do anything for nature. And they will get out there and help save the planet. And there'll be a sign, he said. The sign will be, there'll be a white buffalo. And we were in Colorado Mountains, and there was snow on the mountains right in front of us. And they melted, the snow melted and left the shape of a white buffalo. And Grandfather David pointed at the white buffalo. He said, the prophecy has come.
1: Yes, and I can just visualize Fantuzzi out there with his rainbow warriors at a halftime near you. Yes, he's quite the spirit, just a beautiful energy, and you know, so well traveled. I wish I had his wish I had his frequent flyer miles, actually. And you know, he's still producing. He's still doing a lot, in spite of you know, getting on in his years. He was down because he's from Puerto Rico originally. Last I spoke to him was that interview, really, and he had been going down a short time after the hurricane hit down there. And but yeah, Fantuzzi, thank you so much for being you. You're absolutely fantastic person. This is two more fantastic people, Rising Appalachia, who made it through the ranks of the festival circuit. This is Spirit's Cradle.

And one more acknowledgement that I need to give out is in the present tense, which was a very nice donation of $500 most recently from our very own DJ Ed Lassiter, who goes by DJ Hijinx. We've seen him around various places and around the island more recently, I think about a year ago at Petting Zoo. And you know, thank you so much, Ed, for helping us out, not only participating on the air, but also helping us take these next steps into where we want to go with this. We're going to need more help along those lines, but for now, we're, you know, we got some wiggle room to at least look into what it takes, perhaps, to form a repeater in the uncovered zones of Kona, which consists mostly of the area down on Ali'i Drive, the center of town, basically. Unfortunately, it dips down so close to the ocean, and there's a lot of buildings and a lot of power lines and so forth. But if we could cut through that corridor, we stand a chance of covering that area as well. So that's going to be one of our next challenges, as well as getting all our DJs trained here at KONA 100.5. You can do the shows from your home. I'm doing them right now, in fact. It's almost like magic. Yes, this is from Coldplay from 2014 in the album Ghost Stories.

And one of our other fine DJs who's now a part of our Kona community, welcome Corey Daniels, who does a wonderful Grateful Dead Hour every single day. We're running that at noontime. It's called Dead Air. You'll find some absolutely outstanding interviews with anybody from filmmakers to Jerry himself and members of the band, people that were associated with various projects along the way. He really does an outstanding show. And I love telling the story about him moving here from Idaho just this past year. Nothing at all to do with our station or Radio Alchemy, although I definitely consider that an alchemy moment, no question about it. This is Ela Nereo along with the Polish Ambassador and Mr. Leaf. More of the best of the festival circuit. This is Shine Bright from 2015.

And one of our other beacons of light here on the Big Island, or at least he was on the Big Island, I think he's in different places, he's always traveling around quite a bit too, is Shaman's Dream, otherwise known as Craig Coland. I first encountered Craig as the drummer that Rara Avis brought on board for his performances at both The Mix and Honoka'a People's Theater way back when. I think it was 2008. And he's produced a lot of great festivals and concerts, most notably the early days of the Flow Festival out at Uncle Robert's, and the weekly ecstatic dance retreats that were held at Kalani Honua back in the day, predating the lava flow that was threatening that area. And my encounters with Craig has always been, I always felt a little bit intimidated by him, but in a positive way, in the sense that he really did bring everybody's, he raised the bar, let's put it that way, because he went through a lot of, preparation to put on these shows. And, one of my favorite times of trying to do what he did was when the Maui Mystic Party came over to the Big Island the week after it was held on Maui. He was supposed to be producing that, but he kind of turned it down, and I ended up by default becoming kind of the sound guy or setting up the stage and that sort of thing, and I did the best I could with it. But nevertheless, Craig's a great spirit, and this next album, actually, coincidentally, is called The Four Elements. It is produced by Rara Avis and Craig Coland. The name of the track is called Wind Walkers by Shaman's Dream.

And as we enter into our final half hour here at 50 Years Too Fast Forward on our gratefulest day on the earth here at RadioAlchemyKONA.com, I'd love to give a great shout out to a couple of our technicians that without them, there's no way we can possibly do this because of the knowledge that was given to me by these two, specifically Tech Nick Hollowell, who has just, you know, set us up with computer after computer and has, you know, given us the chance to troubleshoot the various issues that we have along the way. And yes, I had a few this weekend, in fact. And, you know, so much thank yous go out to both him and to Paul Tresnack, who assisted us with the tuning of the antenna, as well as his expertise. He formerly set up the radio stations at Burning Man, which is no small task, I might add, in the heat of those conditions and, you know, being able to broadcast the entire week of the burn over there in Black Rock City, Nevada. So many thanks to both Tech Nick and Paul Tresnack for your expertise. And I'm trying to cut through these next few, so I'm going to kind of move things along here a little bit. This is Charles I. Got to catch him back in Colorado when I thought I was going to be seeing Thievery Corporation. He actually was on one of the side stages. He said, wow, this guy is absolutely wonderful. And then he turned up at another event the next year up at Shambhala. The name of the track is called Roots, from 2016.

one of our other DJs that is on the airwaves here in Hawaii, though he's from Pennsylvania. He's one of my mentors, my buddies since first grade, believe it or not. And we both independently became DJs almost at the same time, but kind of separate from each other. But he does a show from 3 p.m. till 4 in the till 7 in the afternoon Hawaii time. It's called Liber Limbia. Joe Limbus, thank you so much for your kind donations. They keep us on the air, by the way. They keep us rolling with our domains and our shoutcasters throughout the year. So, mucho mahalos, Joe Limbus. And some of the greatest times going to concerts, like ever. Back in the day and our high school and college days. So this is Kayla Scintilla from 2017. This is called Sufi.

And as we head into our home stretch here at 50 Years Too Fast Forward, also wanted to give out some thanks to our great producers that are here all around the Big Island, really. They've been doing some wonderful work over the years, going back, even predating our time on the air. Zach Clayton from Off the Grid Productions, Alika Victorino, who was instrumental in setting up all those broadcasts from My Bar, Out the Box, as well as Pure Vibe Productions. Greg Check, still alive and well and doing his silent discos every last Sunday down at Magic Sands. Check those out, they're really good. Our latest to join the production ranks is Big Island Productions and Safari Party. It's been putting on some great campouts, different times, Halloween and New Year's most notably, and I think they did something as well this past weekend. Mystic Phil from the Mystic Garden Parties, wow, were those great times. And Dan Brower and Alicia producing both the All That Is Now, Pink Floyd tribute to Dark Side of the Moon, as well as Shaka Stock. And, you know, I'm sure they're drumming something up, even though we have these downtimes. You never can tell what's gonna happen next with them. So, yeah, we got about another 15 minutes to go here on 50 Years Too Fast Forward. We're here every Monday from 7 to 9 p.m. on Radio Alchemy, KONA.com, and KONA 100.5 LPFM. This is Damian Daniel, Treat from Desire, the Victor.

And last, but not even in the least, is the owner of the Kona, Hawaii guest house, John Beltok. Thank you so much for allowing us to host these shows on a weekly basis and run all of our computers and do the great things that we're doing here. He's one of the most ambitious people that I know of, alongside Randall Rupar as well from Sanctuary of Mauna Kea Gardens. But, you know, many mahalos go to the work that John's done over the years. And look out for his ice cream. It is dynamite. It's like a mouth orgasm for the taste buds. Really, really good ice cream. So keep an eye out for that. And yes, Kona Guest House, thank you so much for hosting us. And it could be very, very influential in covering our weaker spots here on the island in the very near future. So as we wrap things up, I think we got maybe one more song after this before we sign off for the night. But I wanted to say many thanks to the entire Kona community. I mean, we have a lot of ways to go yet on this project, ironing out some of the finer details and perhaps creating some new ones along the way. But I really enjoy bringing this particular show to you every single week from 7 to 9. I'm DJ Frank X. Hope you're having a great time out there. And yeah, keeping the people on Maui in our thoughts during the time of their dam break over there in the Haiku area. This is a little track I discovered over the weekend of Petting Zoo. It's put out by Huxley and Mark Fanciulli. It's called Lyra from 2017.

Yes, to all you listeners out there, thank you for listening to KONA 100.5 LPFM as we continue on our journey here. Hopefully we have more participation coming from various DJs who can do these shows from their own homes, and we get additional funding in so that we could expand our coverage area as well as do various improvements and repairs along the way, upgrade our website and so forth. We invite you to participate. 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Thank you once again for tuning in, everyone. And yes, do be with us again for more 50 Years Too Fast Forward. We're going to be picking it up from the middle of 2018. We're going to leave you Escape in Acid by Ardalan. Aloha, everyone. Thank you so much. And we'll be back next week. Take care of each other.

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And hello, Kona. Hope you've had a fabulous Discoverer's Day. At least that's what they're calling it nowadays, October 12th. And, you know, part of our ongoing completion, resolution, and suspense month. And yeah, I'm absolutely feeling it 100%. There's a lot of projects that are really coming to a head at this point in time, including our FM transmitter is now in place, not fully functioning because we have to run some tests to avoid the same catastrophe of what happened before. Not that it was our fault or anything. There's no fault involved here. We're trying our best with the facilities that we have. And, you know, sometimes there's issues along the way. So we try and resolve them as best as we can and move on from there. And that's where we're at. But yeah, our broadcast computer is actually in place up there. That's something I did this week. And just everything seems to, like, all these major projects are now, like, starting to come to a head. That's all I can say. Including our election, which is now less than 1 month away. And yeah, we'll, you know, be touching on that. But I really don't want to delve into it too heavily. All I can say is this entire four-year period, I mean, it's like you turn your car into a mechanic with a broken taillight and maybe, you know, a blinker light needs to be replaced or something like that. And he returns it to you with a bent heads and, you know, a busted transmission, no brakes. And, oh yeah, the front tires are missing too. So, yeah, let's hope for a better outcome this go round, because, you know, we need some light on this rainbow. In any case, we're going to get started with our show tonight. This is a very special one in that we're going to be starting the show off tonight in our present day, our current moment, 2020. And yes, we have two good samples to clue you into here, one of which is from our friend Shimshai, who is, he himself had a house burned down in Oregon, I believe it was, with this past storm of fires that hit all throughout the Northwest and Northern California. This is Agua de Estrellas, or Water of the Stars. Welcome to our show. 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

0: Yes, and since we are right in our moment here at 2020, remember Al Yankovic, Weird Al Yankovic? Yeah, we haven't heard anything from him in a while. His last studio album was in 2014. That's 6 years ago. And apparently he was inspired by the most recent debates that took place earlier in this month, and decided to bring himself out of retirement. Only because we're doomed.
1: We're all doomed! People are breathing out this living poison and trying to float into my orifices. I lost my car keys. I had to steal my neighbor's Segway to get here today. And on the way, I crashed in this dumpster. And these kids are making a video, and now I'm on TikTok. I can't.
2: Excuse me.
1: Yeah? Being not hysterical? Despite, you know, things? Oh, I can do that. Dignified.
3: Gentlemen, welcome to the first presidential debate. Our first question in the key of G sharp minor is
4: Scoo doo doo it doo we didn't bibba da baba da boo baba doo it.
5: I'm so sorry.

0: here's the deal. He has no idea what he's talking about.
1: We're living in the apocalypse. I'm begging you to put a stop to this pretty please.
0: He said he could inject some bleach. They cheat.
1: If the Supreme Court is truly supreme, where's the guac, ground beef, and sour cream?
0: The American people have a right to say.

0: forest cities. They're called forest cities. It's a forest city.
1: You know, he talks about the art of the deal. China's perfected the art of the steal.
0: Bad things happen in Philadelphia. Bad things.
2: He's just afraid.
0: Stand back and stand by.
1: But he said there were very fine people on both sides. He said maybe we should drop a nuclear weapon on hurricanes.
0: The cars have computers all over the place.
3: Who's it gonna be?
0: They want to take out the cows
3: in the West Wing.

0: That was really a productive segment, wasn't it? Keep yapping, man.
1: If you'll excuse me, the murder hornets come out at midnight, so I've got to go home and seal the door to my purge room. And I'll take this light breeze with me.
2: Yes, we needed some, either some comedy, or we simply have to return you back to the summer of love. So I figure, well, why not do both?
3: Oh, Rob.
2: This is...
3: Anyway, wait up, man. This, if, don't think I'm losing my mind. Last night, man. Ooh, God.

0: get mad. Everybody, I want everybody to join in too, all right? And don't get mad. This is it, man. There's nothing I can do more, man.
1: Jimi Hendrix from the Monterey International Pop Festival. This is Wild Thing.

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guess, a little anthem for the 60s to get us in the mood for this show for this evening. Now we're back in 1967 once again. And even though the very first Velvet Underground album, which was like produced by Andy Warhol, or he was the manager at the time. There was Andy Warhol's Exploding Plastic Inevitable tour, in which the Velvet Underground participated in. There was a lot of experimentation in this album, and even though it didn't sell that many copies, Brian Eno came around in 1982 to say that approximately only 30,000 copies were sold, but everyone who bought one of those 30,000 copies started a band. And so it came to be. This is I'm Waiting for the Man, Velvet Underground.

Yeah, and one of the extra special features of the 60s, 70s, and 80s portion of this show is that we are now returning you to vinyl. Yes, vinyl. You know, the only format that music came in at that time. And then it kind of phased out entirely, but I hear it's coming back. Not only do I hear it's coming back, I was at Walmart the other day, and they actually had Katy Perry vinyl releases. It's like, now I'm not going to do that to you, but I'm just saying it is coming back, and that's proof. This, however, happens to be from 1968. It's from Cream, from Wheels of Fire's Born Under a Bad Sign.

this, and as if to prove my point, we even have the skips. Yeah, you can't, you know, sometimes you'll get a vinyl that skips. What can you say? Or, you know, it just got scratched along the way. It's part of the deal. But I still love vinyl, nonetheless. The next artist actually put out this hit song after he passed away in a plane crash in December of 1967. Otis Redding also had performed on that same album that I just played for you a short time ago with Jimi Hendrix. He was on the other side. They were both doing live performances on each side of the album. In any case, apparently his plane crashed 4 miles short of his destination in Lake Monona in Wisconsin. This is his hit song, Sitting on the Dock of the Bay, Otis Redding.

The great musician Otis Redding died at the age of 26 only, and his biggest hit comes out after he passes away. That's the true blues. And here's from Yes's debut album. Before they had completely formulated their group, they had various members, including Tony Kaye on organ. Chris Squire was part throughout. Bill Bruford was then on drums, and Peter Banks on guitar. This is a remake of the Lennon McCartney song, Every Little Thing She Does, by Yes.

And one of the great poetic justices in music, as we transitioned out of the 60s and into the 70s, you know, we lost the Beatles. We heard, you know, rumors of the split and everything. Well, that didn't happen until 1970. And by that time, Led Zeppelin had put out two fabulous albums. And I always considered the torch as being passed to them. And they completely ran with it all throughout the 70s. How many more times from the debut album of Led Zeppelin? My favorite year, 1969. It's 1969 again. Every day, 1 o'clock till 3 p.m. if you want to check out our 1969 catalog on Radio Alchemy, KONA.com.

Great stuff there from Led Zeppelin, and that's just another classic example of great music that's come out of the late 60s. There's so much of it, really. You can just dive into it deeper and deeper and discover more and more great stuff. I don't know that it gets much airtime, although I see a few stations have been shifting towards the oldies, and that's interesting. I mean, radio stations have done that forever. It's just that I think they start to realize that there really is some classic stuff back there, and it should never really go away entirely, as far as I'm concerned, including this song from the Moody Blues. It's from the Question of Balance. It's called Don't You Feel Small.

Oh, well, look at this. I think our halftime performer also happens to be our featured artist, who is one of our aforementioned Beatles that split up in 1970. Yeah, by that time, all of the members of the Beatles went on to do their own solo work. And I think George was right up there in terms of doing side projects and really pulling it off well. His triple album, All Things Must Pass, included this next song, which incidentally we bumped up to 1970 last time through. Somehow or other we had it confused and it was listed in 1973. So we corrected that one. And yes, welcome to our Wall of Fame, George Harrison, My Sweet Lord, from 1970.

Yeah, so we're halfway through here at 50 years too fast forward. And yeah, we have up until 9 o'clock this evening to cut you through the 70s. And the sixth studio album, this is even before Dark Side of the Moon came out. The sixth studio album of Pink Floyd was called Meddle, M-E-D-D-L-E. And included this one Roger Waters composition called Saint-Tropez.

So is this time for some true psychedelia here, or what? I think we're ready for it now. 1971, a group called Atomic Rooster, which was composed of band members including Carl Palmer, who eventually went on to become the drummer for Emerson, Lake and Palmer. But more importantly, I think, was Vincent Crane on the Hammond organ. And I just love the Hammond organ. It just, this is, you know, a spoonful of bromide helps the pulse rate go down. Yeah, kind of like a spoonful of hydrochloroquine. No, we aren't going to go there. We're not going to go there. This is Atomic Rooster from 1971.

Yes, and we just mentioned that Carl Palmer was part of Emerson, Lake and Palmer. They put out a concept album, which was not uncommon in the early 1970s, called Pictures at an Exhibition, which was the band's arrangement of a group of songs put out by Modest Mazursky and was performed live at Newcastle City Hall on March 26, 1961. This is Promenade from Emerson, Lake and Palmer.

And one of the albums that was probably not recognized immediately for its influence of what was to happen later on was Roxy Music's first album. Fabulous group of performers, just really, really excellent, including Brian Eno, of course, on keyboards, electronics, synthesizers, and craziness. And Brian Ferry, Phil Manzanera, two that were at the top of their game at the time, and then all the supporting characters around them. It was just a fabulous album. So this is the first song off their debut album called Remake Remodel from Roxy Music.

Yes, and we are up to 1973 here at 50 Years Too Fast Forward. And the next band up comes from Dunfermline, Scotland. They go by the name of Nazareth, which is significant because it isn't the Nazareth, the Jesus of Nazareth, Nazareth. It's from Nazareth, Pennsylvania, from which the first line of the band's classic song, The Wait, I Pulled Into Nazareth, was feeling about half past dead. That's where they were taking the name from, and hence they named the band Nazareth. But it was like right next to my hometown in Allentown, and it's where I bought my first car from, my 71 Mustang. So combine all those things together, and I really like this band. This is from Razzmanazz, 1973. Woke up this morning.

And yeah, that was a supplementary pick, actually, to replace, you know, when we had to move My Sweet Lord out back to the 1970s. I guess that'll be the only time that plays. Yeah, too bad. But in any case, enjoyed it. And Mott the Hoople, another one of my favorite bands from back then. I think this was the last of their significant albums. It's called The Hoople from 1974. This is the golden age of rock and roll.

Yeah, that was so cool. It actually threw me off a little bit there. We skipped the second song from 1973, which comes to you by none other than Hawkwind. It's from Space Ritual Alive in London and Liverpool. This is Down Through the Night. 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

filling in the psychedelic space rock this evening, Hawkwind. Yes, and 1974 saw the release of David Bowie's eighth studio album titled Diamond Dogs, and it was the last of his glam rock era, and what a great one it was, although at the time, you know, as was the case with almost every Bowie album, it's kind of like you expected to see a little bit of the brilliance that was what happened before, but he always seemed to manage to top himself somehow or other. Not to say Diamond Dogs was better than, Ziggy Stardust, but it was unique in its own way. It told its story. It was a concept album, and it was great. This is Big Brother from Diamond Dogs.

was, or should we?

And Brian Eno came out of Roxy Music and landed right side up, because he put out four amazing solo albums, which included some super excellent musicians scattered throughout the industry. And he, you know, incorporated a lot of their different sounds. They were able to develop their own style within his framework of the music. And this is from 1975's Another Green World. Yes, we are in the middle of the 1970s decade. This is The Big Ship.

Yes, and I often find it intriguing, especially as we get towards the middle of the 1970s, the dichotomy between what we thought was really good music, which was the commercial music, and stuff like what you just heard there, which is really quite genius in many ways, but not nearly as commercial sounding, and it wasn't designed that way. This, however, was. It comes from Styx, and they're an interesting band too, because their early days were marked with a lot of very interesting artistic and creative works. Not that the other ones weren't, but they developed a sound that kind of repeated itself a little bit too frequently, as you know, shown by their albums that, you know, sold hundreds of thousands of copies. This is from their fifth album, Equinox. This is Lorelei.

Yes, indeed, we are heading into our home stretch here at 50 Years Too Fast Forward. We got about another three songs or so to go here. And yeah, now we're going to flip you back to, I guess, what was described as industrial music back in the prehistoric times, 1976. This album came out of San Francisco by a group called Chrome. From the Visitation, this is Writing You.

Yes, and one of these weeks we're going to be hearing these shows over the FM airwaves very soon on 100.5 FM on KONA. We're really looking forward to that, too. I mean, we're gearing up for it, but we have to really nail it this time, so we have to be very careful with everything. You know, we set up fans, and, you know, we're cleaning everything up before we kick it into V.2.0. And, you know, I hope you enjoy the shows. This is 339 of them, the 339th show of 50 Years Too Fast Forward. I always enjoy doing this every week, whether it's vinyl or MP3 or whatever format. It's always a fun thing to do. And, yeah, we'll be picking it up from like the mid-70s. However, we got two more songs left for you. I mentioned before about Roxy Music and Brian Eno. Well, several of the band members decided to kind of splinter off into a group called 801, and they did a live performance at the Reading Festival in Norfolk. I don't think that's Norfolk, Virginia, though, for some reason. In any case, this is Brian Eno's song, Babies on Fire, Alive, from 801.

Okay, so let me correct a few things here before we end the show. First of all, this was show number 329, not 339. We're heading into the 330s next week, though. And let's see. I don't think there's anything more to correct than that, is there? This particular track happens to come from 1977, which is where we're going to leave you off at tonight. And let's hope for another uneventful week. This one, unfortunately, we saw several legends pass away this week, including Eddie Van Halen, who we'll be doing a brief tribute to next week, on next week's show as we approach 1978. And also two legendary baseball stars, Whitey Ford and Joe Morgan, both Hall of Famers. That makes a total of five, I think, in the last 6 weeks that have passed away. Lou Brock, Bob Gibson, and, of course, my favorite, Tom Seaver. Yes, it's, you know, it's like my generation of stardom right there. Like I said, once you live past two Jimi Hendrix lifetimes, it's all gravy from there. So take care of each other, my friends. We'll be back again next week, as always, for 50 Years Too Fast Forward, 7 to 9 p.m. on Mondays. I'm DJ Frank X. Have a wonderful week, and aloha. This is Gong, live from the Hippodrome, Est Mort. 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
0: And good evening, Kona. Welcome to 50 Years Too Fast Forward. And yes, tonight it is all about pace and, you know, all of the stuff that's going on around us. And there's so many different types of scenarios within each different person's scope. But, you know, for me personally, I can list you off pretty much a top 10 list of things that have, you know, either gone astray or just kind of like taken a major detour and got lost. For instance, of course, I mentioned about the ongoing saga of the CRV that I owned for 16 years, and you know, that's vanquished for the being, and we're replacing it. But the replacement is taking like extra time and extra long time, but it is being repaired, and it's like getting its air conditioner fixed and all this other fancy stuff that, hey, I just have to wait and wait and wait some more and hope that everything turns out just fine, and I think it will, but you still have to wait and wait some more for the GEICO check to arrive and, you know, the settlement and all of that stuff. While you're waiting for, oh, I don't know, let me see, oh, my hip to get better in physical rehab, that's one of the things. Yeah, there's just a whole array of rather annoying things at the present time. But I feel like I'm very much in good company because that's the way things are happening nowadays. I think it's that we're used to the pace being in a different dimension, so to speak, and we're used to having, you know, normal things go on, not like forest fires in Northern California and, well, really, Southern California, too, for that matter. Oh, in Oregon and Washington State. And people's lives are changing at a rapid pace. So, you know, those are kind of conflicting emotions. They're, you know, perceptions. The way that we perceive these things isn't exactly in our comfort zone, and it's discomforting, disquieting at times. But you know, I'm still hopeful that we're going to see things change in a positive direction. I'm still hoping that. Now, granted, this dish we've been left with for this election year, it's kind of like feeding a baby, maybe liquefied spam with some prunes in it or something like that, or, you know, some weird thing like noni, like a noni custard freaking baby food or something. You know, it's not very appetizing. Neither candidate is very appetizing. Let's just acknowledge that. Let's be cool with that. As much as we have to be, anyway, in this era of, like, what do I call it? Forced servancy, I think it is. Oh, I you know, I had the notes here, but yeah, it's basically we're being forced to be kind of these servants of whatever they're pushing forward to us. I believe that there's something else, that there's something better that we can conjure, that we can create. And that's very real to us, too. Not just, it's, yeah, I get it. If you're down on philosophies and a lot of other things, yeah, I get that, because we've been told so many stories and falsehoods and all that sort of thing. But I really do believe that we have a way of connecting. And some of the ways that we used to connect, for instance, Earth Dance would have been this weekend. It would have been Saturday. And that's around the globe. It's kind of a way of connecting in a very positive way. All the people that appreciate dance and appreciate this planet for what it is. And it's a great thing when it's on. However, for the most part, unless you tapped into some of the online stuff, it hasn't been happening. So, you know, we feel a little bit more disconnected. But you know what? I want to take us on a little a journey tonight through the 90s and see where it all goes, see where it all ends up. And we're going to start you tonight in 1991. It's a piece from Dinosaur Jr. called The Wagon.

Yes, and of course, all that was a preface to stating that Justice Ruth Bader Ginsburg passed away this weekend. She died on Friday. The Supreme Court had announced her death, saying that the cause was complications from metastatic cancer of the pancreas. She was 87 years old, lived in at her home in Washington, D.C., right up to her death. She was a Supreme Court justice, refused to leave the bench because that would potentially leave the United States in somewhat of a very precarious situation as far as the balance of conservative versus, I guess, liberal judges. And she was one of the good ones. I don't know all of what she was about, to be quite honest, other than, of course, she was a stalwart figure for feminism and was appointed by Bill Clinton during the, I believe it was the 1990s, if I'm not mistaken. In any case, very sad to hear about that passing. Of course, 87 years old. Yes, that's by all means. If you're influencing the world at 87, you've kind of done the right thing. But in a good way, of course. Then, of course, there is the aftermath. Back when there was the passing of the judge during the Obama era, you know, McConnell was all about, we can't have another, we can't have another assignment of a judge during this this period of transition, so we'll have to wait until Trump gets elected. And of course, now his tone has completely changed, and it's like, oh well, we have to put our judge in there immediately and make sure that everything is pushed forward through a Trump nominee, blah, blah, blah, blah, blah, blah, blah. And, yeah, you know, welcome to 2020. That's all I got to say. It's just more of the same. Put a lid on that shit, man. Happy Mondays. That should be my theme song, or my theme group.

Sunshine and Lollipops. That's what we're talking about. And you know, one of the tips that I would have for handling these times, because there's so much uncertainty. I mean, the only thing you could count on is uncertainty. That's the one thing you can be certain of. Imagine if the poles were actually changing. North Pole would be South Pole, South Pole would be North Pole. And imagine what the kind of what the changes would be that would be affected by that. Now, granted, we have a whole slew of things that support this planet. We look at them in terms of, well, health and environmental concerns, things that we seemingly should be able to control, but because of our political forces being what they are, they're none too favorable, more than most of the time. And unfortunately, as well-intentioned as a lot of people are, it doesn't seem as though we have the say in the matters anymore, and that's the disturbing thing for me, personally. We've run into this, what I call default slavery. In other words, we've fallen into this thing where we rely on so much of the infrastructures that are around us that have been supported by this system and from day one. Whenever day one was, you know, it depends what you mark it as. But in any case, we've been supported by that. But now it is taking a turn that is, like I said, upside down. And it's fallen on its roof, just like the car with the driver that was asleep at the wheel hit me and ended up on his roof. Yeah, that sort of thing. That's kind of a really good metaphor for the powers that be right now. They're asleep at the wheel. They don't care. They're completely careless. And they're on a collision course for a lot of calamities. And we see them. We don't have to announce them. We can look at the California fires or wherever, Washington, Oregon, all over, and say, oh, well, that's really bad. What could we have done to prevent that? I'm not going to give you answers to that. It's just way too long. Happiness and Slavery. Yeah, Nine Inch Nails. Some 1992 album, EP, Broken.

0: controls you.
1: Happiness.
2: Yes, and despite not having Earth Dance this weekend, as I mentioned before, it would have been Saturday, the 19th of September. We did have a nice event happen down at my bar, which was a funk event that was put on by Tim Brown. Really a lot of fun. And get this, one of our favorite DJs, Ender, who was involved in a traffic accident himself, only much more serious than the one I was, because I wasn't even in my car. But he was, and I guess the driver who had collided with him actually passed away. But nevertheless, it was so good to see Ender. He had severe back injuries that had to be medevaced over to Queens, I believe, in Honolulu. And it was so great to see him back, though, just remembering that only 2 years ago, his set was the only set that I caught, captured for Earth Dance, because only about 30 minutes into the event, it had poured down rain and made it almost impossible to, to make sure that my equipment wasn't going to get damaged. And, so we left it at that. So that was the memento from, I believe it was the 2018 Earth Dance. I'd have to double check on that to be sure. Nevertheless, great to see you again, Ender. And, many happy returns moving forward. But yet another example of, like I said, sometimes it's kind of like being in the wave and being thrown under the water and then having to go into that little washing machine effect that you sometimes feel, not knowing whether you're going to hit a rock underneath or who knows what. But you come up, you breathe some air, and you move forward. And that's, it's part of being in 2020, I believe, for the time being anyway. 2021 isn't that far off, actually. The weeks are going by, certainly like days here. And, that's another dilemma for another time. This is Missing Link by Curve. This is from album Cuckoo, the second studio album.

Yes. Gritty music for gritty times. That's all I got to say. I'm so glad we're in the 90s, by the way. That's, you know, the kind of the perfect soundtrack for this week, I believe. Like I said, I lean towards trying to absorb and be okay with negativity as much as it can. The only problem with that is that when it seems like you're trying too hard to be okay with it, other stuff happens on top of it, and that's just unfair, you know. When that's kind of like piling on, you know, you're already kind of like in this undertow, which is our next album by Tool. They came out in 1993. That's what I was trying to talk about earlier. It's kind of like being in the undertow and not knowing exactly where you're gonna land, what's gonna happen. This song is called Intolerance. And yes, you only can tolerate so much. So, bear with us.

Yes, I almost forgot how good Tool was. No, not really, but you know, my experience with Tool, other than seeing them on the B stage at Lollapalooza in 93, which was when that album was put out, they had the release party for Fear Inoculum, which is their latest album that came out last year. They had the release party at Burning Man, but I ended up not being at that location at that specific point in time, and kind of like regretted that a little bit. But that's the nature of the time and space of being at Burning Man, is that, you know, you can only do so many things, and there's this kind of wave that you catch, and you're either there or you're not. Sometimes you intend to be somewhere and turn up at some place totally different, sometimes unintended. But yeah, either way, you have a great time. So, and it also brought up memories of my friend Barefoot Steve, who I came into Burning Man with him. He puts on and is involved in the promotion of many a festival around, and he's highly equipped, both physically and you know, with his vehicle. He has this absolutely fabulous flatbed truck that he had customized for builds specifically like the ones we're doing. And his house caught fire, or no, his house did not catch fire. His block caught fire. His area around his house was untouched. That's what I'm hearing anyway. But he was evacuated. I think they made it back in, and the power lines were completely down and that sort of thing. So if there's anybody that could survive one of those, that would be that's the person who I would put my money on. He's a very resourceful person. In any case, getting on with our show. Yeah, you know, like I said, this is my way of cathartically exploring some of the things that I've been missing from this summer. But we move on to Soundgarden and Super Unknown. Yeah, that's where we're at.

Yeah, one more barefoot Steve story before we move on. The reason I brought him up in the first place was apparently in his experiences of setting up shows, he was actually involved with Tool in some capacity. I don't know, probably stagehand or something. And you know, he had the pre-release of Fear Inoculum, and he played it as we were going through the gates of Burning Man at the entrance, and it was perfect because it was like 6:30 in the morning, sun was rising, and it was just like one of those very memorable experiences that stay with you. At the back end of things, when we were leaving, we were, you know, doing the Exodus routine at Burning Man, and if you've ever gone through Exodus on the day of Exodus, which is Labor Day basically, you gotta assume 6 hours. If you get out earlier than 6 hours, consider yourself lucky. And that's about what it was. And then, of course, as we get on the road, heading past or just heading to Gerlach, an accident happens, and there is a line of cars that you can actually see because it's a very, you know, desert lands, and you can see for miles of cars with their taillights on just standing still. But we just happened to be stuck right in front of the Black Rock Pizza place, which was pretty awesome because we were both hungry from, you know, working the day and not really eating that well. So, you know, we stopped, parked our car as best as we could, and then caught a pizza just in enough time. About 45 to an hour later, yeah, we were able to start our cars up again and be on the road. So yes, there's another Barefoot Steve experience. This album, Head Clouds by Zymox, it's one of the, it must be a rarity because I hadn't seen it before, and it doesn't seem to be part of their normal series of albums or something, but I'm looking up now. It says 2 audio CDs used from $968.99, and it says 3 new at $54.56. Wow. I have a copy of that. I'll give it up for $50. Yeah, put it towards the fundraiser. Wow. Spiritual high from that.

And this chaotic and I don't even know what the word is, chaotic and disorderly as Burning Man, the Exodus is, I think it's one of those things that actually does put you through the grinder, so that when you're in these moments like we're in right now, it's kind of like the minor leagues for that sort of thing. It builds us up, gives us a sort of existential cleanse. Let's leave it at that, because, you know, you're without a lot of things, and then, you know, a dust storm or whatever kicks up, and, you know, you're out in the middle of nowhere, and it can be chaotic at times, is my point. And that's where we're at right now, it seems as though. So the best thing to do is roll with it by Oasis. From

Oh, look, it's halftime and we're in the middle of 1995. That, I love when that happens. You know, it just kind of like splits the decade right in the middle. And yeah, we get to do the back half of the 1990s in just a little bit. Yes. In fact, you know, it was kind of like touching on the Burning Man concept and how at times this phoenix can rise out of the chaos of what's there. And some of the most creative forces I have ever seen come about as a result of the Burning Man experience. And, you know, I believe that it's because of there's so much intention pushing it forward, and this magic seems to happen around it. And, you know, I liken that concept to what radio alchemy is, and the fact that we've had numerous times where freaky things have happened that have kind of like detoured us, derailed us for the time being, but yet somehow or other they may have been meant to happen in that particular manner. And yes, we can go on questioning them or whatever, but it ain't gonna change. Then we realize, oh yeah, that's why that happened. Okay, we'll be okay with it. It's going to take some time. That's the name of the song by Dishwalla. It is a bonus track, actually, only on the UK version

Yeah, that possibly could have been our half, our featured artist tonight too, and that would have been a trifecta. But you know, I call the trifecta, you know, right in the middle of the decade, 1995. The halftime band, which was at 8 o'clock, and well, if they would have been the featured artist, then that's the trifecta. But the good news is we have a featured artist coming up in just a short time. And, you know, where are we all heading with this thing? That's really the key question in it all. And one of my theories is that we're having to go through this as kind of like a... it's more of an individual advantage to be able to perhaps scout out the horizon and be in touch with what's what we're needing to have that is essential for this lifetime, and what is, you know, what is not necessary. Perhaps we need to shed those things that are unnecessary, and that's part of what I see happening. I think this government thing that we've attempted for some time, I'm not so sure it's serving us anymore, to say the least. And it is a result of that fake money supply system that I keep talking about, and maybe no one quite understands that, perhaps. But it is, if you trace it back to where people have given the power and the resources for these entities to, you know, I don't even want to use the word thrive, because they only thrive when the rest of the world is thriving. When they put the world into turmoil the way that they do, that's not thriving. That's not even personal thriving, because you're leaving your kids and your next of kin this a trashy environment for them to have to wade through and that sort of thing. That's not cool. So where is the question? This is Where from Nickelback.

0: 413.
1: It was good.
2: Okay, you want to hear one of the positive sides of not going to Burning Man this year? My fantasy baseball team is in first place, brah. Hey, you know what? Every year I play this game, and I do good at it. It's one of my passions, and I do follow a lot of the major leagues. I have an interest in it. And as a result, I do play fantasy baseball every year. However, every year I tend to go into Burning Man as well, at least the last six. And I'm without internet the entire week when it's most important. So this year, because we haven't gone out onto the playa, and because I have internet, my team is actually in first place. And that's a good thing. That shows, again, kind of like one of those things where you have you stay with it, hang-to-itiveness. I'm missing the word now. I hate when that happens. This is People of the Sun from Rage Against the Machine, 1996 as well. Determination, that's a synonym, that's part of it.
3: People come up.

Yeah, that's not an easy league to win either. Assertiveness, that's what I was looking for. Assertiveness is the word. Because I like to feel as though I know a lot of the players that are in the major leagues. And the way that I know them is by seeing how they respond in different situations and so forth. And I kind of have a feel for that on a visceral level. And so why not play fantasy baseball when you can win $250 and put it towards your fundraiser for your next vehicle or whatever? Am I being cocky? The smile you can't hide. This is negative.

0: hopefully, what you're compiling is going to be a positive reflection of what Pepsi's all about and the makers of their advertising. So I think it's fair to say that if that's all the case, yeah, this is part of the marketing spin of Pepsi-Cola.
1: This very thoughtfully. You can actually cause the consumer to forget something he has previously learned.
2: It's cool. What is it?
1: By putting into his head a newer and stronger concept.
2: My penis? My buttocks?
1: You can actually remove an advertising story from his memory. And in its place, you can substitute one of your own.
3: Hey man, how can I become a descriptor of yourself? I said, you guys are going to make a fortune with this product. I want to get involved.
1: As we seize a larger and larger share of the consumer's brain box.
4: It's the smile you can hide
5: in the back of your mind.
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7: The choice of a negative generation.
8: And you're going to have to hear the previous show where I played that song to find out the story behind it, because it's way too long, but it's pretty far out there. Yes, it's Dyspepsia from Negative Land. And that brings us to our featured artist for this evening. And wow, that would be none other than the Crystal Method. And Scott Kirkland, welcome to our Wall of Fame here at 50 Years Too Fast Forward. They were formed in Las Vegas, Nevada as an electronic music act. And I believe that they played the most recent Burning Man, if I'm not mistaken. And I did get to catch one of their sets. Nice to see Crystal Method show up. This is Busy Child. This is from 1997's Vegas album. This is their debut, actually.

I guess I didn't know.

guess I didn't know. I guess I didn't know. I guess I didn't know. I guess I didn't know. I guess I didn't know. I guess I didn't know. I guess I didn't. I guess I didn't. I guess I didn't. I guess I didn't. I guess I didn't. I guess I didn't. I guess I didn't.

is that it.

Yes, and on one of the many trips back to the East Coast, in my hometown in particular, we went to see a band called Industrial Teepee at an undisclosed location. I wasn't exactly sure where we were going, but I know I hadn't been there before. And this fellow, Tom Shaner, because there wasn't that many people there, we got to kind of like hang out with them for a bit. And it was really cool because they were a very good group. And, you know, for whatever reason, we happened to be the guest host for the night. And he's an American songwriter musician out of New York City, and much of his music revolves around his three styles that he describes are ghost songs, waltzes, and rock and roll. Woven together, these three elements define his sound. Maybe you know, ghost songs in particular in Hawaii, I don't know that they would go over very well, but you never know. Viva Las Nowhere.

And yes, one of my biggest regrets was not going to see Kruder and Dorfmeister in Miami when I had the chance to. And I don't know why that was. I think it had to do with the buses running after midnight or something like that. And maybe not having the confidence that you were going to get into these places, because after all, it was Winter Music Conference and Ultrafest and all of that combined, and it doesn't always add up to getting into certain clubs at in the morning, etc. In any case, Kruder and Dorfmeister put out an album, a great album called The K&D Sessions in 1998. That's how I found out about it. This is a song called Million Town, which originally scripted.

Well, now looking back, I can see that in September of 2005, I experienced what I think was the best concert in Kona Town, which was Collective Soul at the Kona Pub and Brewery. What a day that was. If I can relive one day in Kona, that would probably be the one. Extraordinarily hot and muggy day, right up until the time when Collective Soul hit the stage and the clouds let loose. And it was, like I said, just everyone was in ecstasy because it was so hot. And it was just such a strong rainstorm. And the energy became so strong that the group performed like unbelievably good. Not the One. That's the song from Collective Soul. This is from the album Dosage from 1999. Yes, we are in our last year of that previous millennium.

Now we really are getting into our home stretch, aren't we? And Bardo Pond, another one of those bands that I got to see on my several trips back to Pennsylvania. And they were stunning. They were at Johnny Brenda's in Philadelphia. Absolutely fantastic. Small venue, but historical to the max. It has like three stories, three balconies, hanging out over the stage, you know, drinking your craft beers, etc. A great evening, as I recall. And I just found out that there was a video of them at Johnny Brenda's, though it wasn't the same show. I think it was something a little bit more recent. Not by much, though. I think it was also in 2018. I think I saw them in 2016. In any case, they are a space rock, acid rock, post-rock, shoegazing, noise, psychedelic rock band. I love that term, shoegazing. It's like, no, sir, I was not gazing at her shoes. I stand corrected. This is Cross Current by Bardo Pond. The last song of the millennium, incidentally. Yes, we're heading into 2000 right after.

boleh wajib aja ya yuk kau ya.

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1: People of the great people like you and people of freedom that is stood with justice. That's why I'm back. I owe this to my community. To again, people of freedom like JPB and other organizations who did great work standing for justice.
0: The head of Milwaukee's largest mosque is still at risk of deportation, despite being freed last month from an ICE jail after 80 days. Salah Sarsour, a green card holder of over 30 years, born in the occupied West Bank, says he's targeted for his speech in support of Palestinian rights. He'll join us today from Wisconsin. Then Palestinian rights activist and Columbia University graduate student Mohsen Madawi. He's also facing deportation. A three-judge federal appeals panel has just overturned a lower court ruling that freed him from ICE detention last year, just before his graduation.
2: This is not just my case, but it is a driving to a deep question about the heart of this country that is related to the Constitution. And the question that is at stake, do we believe in the rule of law according to the Constitution, or do we believe in the rule of whoever is in power?
0: Mohsen Madawi would join us from Vermont. And we speak to the Israeli-American genocide scholar Omer Bartov. His latest warning, if the plans that are currently being elaborated for Gaza go forward, genocide may come to be seen by some nations as the legitimate and lucrative extension of politics by other means, unquote. All that and more coming up. Welcome to Democracy Now!, democracynow.org, The War and Peace Report. I'm Amy Goodman. The Republican-led House of Representatives has approved a $95 billion budget framework to fund the U.S. war in Iran while pressuring states to adopt new restrictions on voting. The framework outlines $73 billion in additional funding for war and intelligence gathering, $12 billion in farm aid, $10 billion for a fund aimed at incentivizing states to adopt core components of the Save America Act, including a voter ID requirement for in-person voting. Millions of citizens who lack easy access to the bill's required forms of documentation could be at risk of disenfranchisement. The House approved the framework by a vote of 216 to 214. With all Democrats present casting votes in opposition. Three Democrats were absent or did not record a vote. This is Washington Congressmember Pramila Jayapal.
3: Months after Hegseth claimed victory, Iran continued to strike American assets in the Middle East, kill American service members, and close the Straits of Hormuz. The administration has clearly gotten us into a war that they have no clue how to get us out of. Americans deserve a clear strategy, not shifting explanations that change by the day. They deserve thoughtful diplomacy, not tweets like the one that the president just released today.
0: Congresswoman Jayapal was referring to Trump's Truth Social post, reading, quote, "From this point forward, anytime the Islamic Republic of Iran shoots at a ship in the Strait of Hormuz, whether it is be by missile, rocket, drone, or any other device or weapon, the United States will bomb and destroy one bridge or power plant, including those located next to or in the capital city of Tehran," the president wrote. Iran's foreign minister Abbas Araghchi responded on social media, quote, "Our defense doctrine is clear. Eye for an eye. Any aggression against Iran, including our infrastructure, will compel a powerful and decisive response," unquote. The war of words came as the U.S. bombed Iran for a 12th consecutive night. Iranian officials reported a U.S. missile attack on a passenger terminal at a border crossing into Iraq killed two people and wounded 11 others. Separately, the U.S. struck sites across southern Iran, including Bushehr, Avaz, Jask, Andimeshk, and Sidik. Iran responded with fresh missile and drone attacks on Kuwait, Jordan, and Bahrain, where U.S. forces are based. Iran's Islamic Revolutionary Guard Corps announced it had stopped three oil tankers from passing through the Strait of Hormuz. It said in a statement one of the ships exploded and caught fire before the other two reversed course. Meanwhile, in Yemen, Iran-allied Houthi fighters announced they attacked two Saudi oil tankers in the Red Sea. A Saudi news agency later confirmed one ship was on fire. Oil prices climbed on the news to nearly $100 a barrel. Secretary of State Marco Rubio is defending President Trump's agreement to provide Saudi Arabia with a civilian nuclear program using U.S. technology. Rubio spoke on the sidelines of the ASEAN summit in the Philippines.
4: I'll let the agreement speak for itself. Suffice it to say that any agreement that we're going to make with any country in the world on civil nuclear energy is going to be one that will have safeguards in place to ensure that it can't be turned into a weapons program. And one of the best safeguards is to make sure that American technology and American companies are the ones that are involved in doing it.
0: The deal is likely worth tens of billions of dollars to U.S. nuclear energy companies like Westinghouse, whose reactors produce plutonium as a byproduct. Non-proliferation experts warn that waste could be reprocessed for use in nuclear warheads. James Acton of the Carnegie Endowment for International Peace wrote, quote, "If true, this is tantamount to the United States giving up on non-proliferation," unquote. Here in New York, a federal judge has set a trial date of June 1st of next year for former Venezuelan President Nicolas Maduro and his wife Celia Flores, a former member of Venezuela's National Constituent Assembly. Maduro and his wife Flores were abducted by the U.S. military during a raid of their compound in Caracas, January. They appeared in a Manhattan courtroom on Wednesday, where they denied charges of drug trafficking. Meanwhile, demonstrators gathered outside the courthouse protesting both for and against U.S. intervention in Venezuela.
5: The United States does not have the interests of the Venezuelan people in mind. All it wants is the oil. It wants the natural resources. That's all it's interested in.
0: More details are emerging about the fatal shooting of Lorenzo Salgado Araujo by ICE agents in Houston, Texas, July 7th. According to the written statements of two witnesses who were in the van when he was shot dead, two unmarked vehicles struck them from behind and the side, forcing their vehicle to come to a halt. Daniel Torrado Pantoja, a passenger in the back of the van, said, quote, "Lorenzo had come to a full stop while the agents fired," unquote. Jose Trinidad Rojas Pliego, who was also in the back of the van, confirmed the account, saying, quote, "When Lorenzo stopped the van, the officer shot him anyway," unquote. Lorenzo Salgado Araujo was an immigrant from Mexico who'd lived in the United States for 30 years. He's the father of three sons who are all U.S. citizens. The Miami Herald reports a 28-year-old Mexican national killed during an encounter with ICE last week was in the United States on a tourist visa and had arrived in Florida just 2 days before his death. Juan Jairo Coronia Duran had traveled from Guanajuato, Mexico, to Atlanta in June to visit family and friends before visiting Florida for a beach holiday. He was killed by a semi-truck while fleeing immigration officials after they approached him at a gas station near St. Augustine. Cornea Duran is among four ICE-related deaths that occurred in less than 1 week. On Capitol Hill, Democrats on the House Homeland Security Committee Wednesday pressed ICE officials about body cameras, vehicle stops, and training in the wake of ICE-related killings of immigrants. The public hearing came after ICE officials told lawmakers in a closed-door briefing that there have been 56 complaints of excessive force against ICE agents. 32 were cleared, with just one ICE agent referred for disciplinary action. This is Democratic Congressmember Jamie Raskin.
6: Since the administration took office, more than 50 people have died in ICE custody. More have died in custody in 2025 than in any year in the last two decades. The rate of death in ICE custody is spiking because the conditions are simply worse than they've ever been before. ICE and DHS traffic in lawless violence, propaganda, and disinformation to mask all the corruption and cruelty, which are the daily bread of the system.
0: In Madison, Wisconsin, protests erupted Wednesday after local police shot dead a black man in broad daylight and in front of witnesses. The shooting occurred early in the afternoon of Madison's Marquette neighborhood, just 2 miles from the state capitol. Police say they were responding to a report of a person allegedly checking parked vehicles when they confronted the man on his bicycle, who later fled the scene. After they tracked him down, an armed struggle ensued when the man allegedly pulled out a knife and attacked an officer. Bystander video shows officers struggling with the man before he's tasered and kicked to the ground and held down with his knee. An officer then fires his gun at the man at close range. Urban Triage, a Madison-based Black community advocacy group, said, quote, "Another black man is dead on a Madison street, and our community watched him die before we even knew his name. That's the cruelty of state violence," they said. In Italy, protests erupted after the death of a Moroccan-born man in police custody. Abdurrahim Fakir, a 42-year-old immigrant business owner, was pinned to the ground by police, and his last moments were captured and circulated widely on social media. The footage shows two officers holding him down as he screams for help in Italian. A third man holds his feet as he's bound. Fakir continues screaming until he is unconscious. Police in Bologna said dozens of officers were injured and 6 vehicles were damaged after the protests as demonstrators vandalized shop windows and set dumpsters on fire. This is Fakir's niece.
7: We will continue to demand the truth for him and for our family so that no one else ever has to go through what he went through. Thank you all from the bottom of my heart. Thank you.
0: In the United States, the Republican-led House Ways and Means Committee has subpoenaed Breakthrough News, demanding the independent online news outlet hand over internal communications and financial records. Breakthrough News says it's being targeted over its coverage of U.S. mass deportations, ICE abuses, Cuba and Palestine solidarity, and U.S. foreign policy. Breakthrough News has launched a fundraiser to pay for legal expenses. In a statement, it said, quote, "For years, Republican lawmakers have painted a target on our backs, falsely claiming our political views and reporting are part of some foreign plot," unquote. And New York City Mayor Zoran Mamdani announced he does not have the authority to arrest Israeli Prime Minister Benjamin Netanyahu when he arrives in New York to attend the UN General Assembly in September. Instead, the mayor urged federal authorities to enforce an ICC arrest warrant for the Israeli leader. This is Mayor Mamdani in a video.
8: "As I've said, I agree with the ICC that Benjamin Netanyahu should be arrested and tried for his crimes, as I do for anyone else charged by the ICC. My administration has reviewed every avenue available under applicable law to determine whether New York City could execute the International Criminal Court's arrest warrant if Benjamin Netanyahu came here. It is clear that we do not have the independent legal authority to enforce this warrant. The federal government, however, does, and I call on them to join the ICC and execute this warrant."
0: Mayor Mamdani's video has been viewed on X more than 80 million times. Later in the broadcast, we will speak with the Israeli-born genocide scholar Omer Bartov. And those are some of the headlines. This is Democracy Now!, democracynow.org, The War and Peace Report. I'm Amy Goodman.
9: And I'm Nermeen Sheikh. Welcome to our listeners and viewers across the country and around the world. On March 30th, on a morning like any other in my hometown of Milwaukee, a man in plain clothes emerged from a car speeding toward me, a handgun visible at his side, and asked, "Are you Salah Sarsour?" Within minutes, nearly a dozen cars and some 20 agents, masked, plain clothes, one flashing a U.S. Immigration and Customs Enforcement badge, converged on me and informed me that I was under arrest. These are the words of Salah Sarsour, president of the Milwaukee Islamic Society, published by USA earlier this week. Sarsour, who is Palestinian, has been in a protracted deportation battle since that day, despite being a legal permanent resident of the United States for over 30 years. Following his arrest, Sarsour was detained in an ICE jail for 80 days. Sarsour's lawyers say he's being targeted for deportation by the federal government over his advocacy for Palestinian human rights. Attorneys for DHS, the Department of Homeland Security, are claiming Sarsour was arrested for allegedly lying on his 1993 green card application about a conviction in Israeli military courts when he was a teenager in the occupied West Bank. In June, a district judge appointed by President Trump agreed with Sarsour's attorneys, saying they had, quote, presented a substantial claim of First Amendment retaliation and that Sarsour's detention was unlawful. He was released and reunited with his family, which includes 6 children and 9 grandchildren, all of whom are U.S. citizens.
0: But that ruling has no bearing on his deportation case. On Wednesday, a federal immigration judge heard arguments in deportation proceedings for Salah Sarsour. Those proceedings continue next week. In a USA Today op-ed, Salah Sarsour wrote, quote, as a national leader supporting some of the largest and longest-standing grassroots organizations for Palestinian rights, my arrest marked a serious escalation in the Trump administration's repression agenda. This is not just an attack against me and others working for Palestinian freedom. It's an attempt to dismantle the very values we profess as a nation. For more, we go to Wisconsin, where we're joined by Salah Sarsour himself. Thanks so much for being with us. When we were in Milwaukee on Mother's Day, one person after another came up to us to say, do you know about Salah Sarsour? You had been jailed for more than a month at that point. Can you describe further what happened to you, how you were approached, and what your detention was like?
10: Good morning. Thank you very much for having me this morning with you guys. I really appreciate that. Actually, as you mentioned in your report, in March 30th, it was the day when I was very surprised when ICE agents came toward me with guns and they asked to arrest me in that day. And they took me immediately to Chicago, then to Indiana facility. And that day, by the way, this morning, I was supposed to take my mom to her doctor appointment. And I honestly thought they are mistaken. They just, they're supposed to take someone else, and they came toward me. But unfortunately, after a while, I felt like I was targeted, as you mentioned in the report, because my activism and because I'm standing with just causes, and I'm practicing my free speech. And I felt the Trump administration targeting me for that.
9: And Salah, could you just lay out what exactly is the U.S. government alleging?
10: Actually, they came after me for some very old accusations. Even the federal judge clearly released me from all those accusations. It's just like, again, as I mentioned, it just like it was a very tough experience and a kind of bad memory journey with the ICE detention for no reason but my activism and my free of speech. And I really felt like if it happened to me, it could happen to anyone because, as you mentioned even in your report, I'm a businessman, family man, someone who build bridges with faiths and other communities and working to build a society. So I was asking all the time why the government targets me and why I'm here in this inmate facility in Indiana. There is no reason for that.
9: You also wrote, Salah, in your USA Today piece, quote, aspects of my confinement were hauntingly reminiscent of my experience growing up under a brutal Israeli military occupation in the West Bank, where we became accustomed to violent, humiliating treatment at the hands of Israeli soldiers. As a child of 15, I was imprisoned for 2 years on charges that included throwing stones and was subjected to intimidation, coercive interrogation tactics, and threats of rape. So could you elaborate on that and the fact that you felt this was reminiscent to your time in Israeli custody, your time here in ICE detention?
10: Yeah, Yes, actually, in ICE detention, as you mentioned, it brought to me this bad memories when my childhood, when I was under the Israeli, actually military occupation and Israeli military rules in Palestine, in West Bank. So I never thought in my life that I will see such facility in the United States here. With all this kind of bad treatment. So immediately, as I mentioned, it brought me this memories, what I went through as a child when they arrested me from my house, when the Israeli soldiers came and arrested me and make me go through 2 years at least in a prison for one reason, that I'm a Palestinian, that's all.
0: And you also talk about what you had to sign when you were held. You were held for almost 2 years by the Israeli authorities when you were a teenager?
10: Yes, I went through two experiences in prison in Palestine, one of them 2 years, actually. And this is not only me. As you know, as Palestinian, we live under Israeli occupation, military occupation, and there is no equal rights there. So thousands and thousands of Palestinian children, they went through this experience, actually.
0: When I was in Milwaukee, as I mentioned, in May, I spoke to Jody Melamed, a member of Jewish Voice for Peace Milwaukee. She talked about how many in the Jewish community organized for your release. This is what she said.
11: As Jewish Voice for Peace, we know him to be an amazing human being, a doer of mitzvahs. He's like the papa bear of our Palestinian solidarity movement. We love him. We need him back. His case also represents Jews really standing against the weaponizing of the immigration system in the name of anti-Semitism. We have 8,000 signatures on Bend the Ark letter. We have hundreds of signatures from Wisconsin Jews. So Jews for whom the red line is the First Amendment are really coming together, and we're going to have a big vigil for him.
0: So that was Jody Melamed of Jewish Voice for Peace, Milwaukee. When you got out of ICE detention, you thanked, among others, JVP, Jewish Voice for Peace. You also greeted your newest grandchild, who was born while you were jailed. You're the father of six, grandfather of nine.

0: I have 9 grandchildren. All of them are American citizens. I have my mother. She's 85 years old. She really needs me for her support, daily support. So someone living this kind of life, I never imagined myself living like in a prison in the States. It was never like even an idea in my mind to think about it. And as you mentioned, like my daughter Sundus, actually, she had my number 9 grandchildren, which is her 4th child, coming while I was in Indiana prison. And it was a very difficult timing for me, actually.
1: So, Salah, can you explain what comes next now?
0: I mean, first of all, I really like to thank all media outlets and all community members, leaders, organizations, people of faith, people of values, who's standing with me, and this is what give me support. And this make me continue the fight to stay with my family, with my children, with people I love. So I have a great, actually, legal team who's working hard to keep me here and to win this fight. And I have a big hope after the federal judge actually released me from the prison, and clearly he highlighted that, as you mentioned, I'm a community person, a family person, a legal resident since 32 years, someone who stands with just causes, and he highlighted my freedom of speech. So this give me hope in the system, and this give me hope that I will go through like a fair treatment, and it will end me free and back working to my family and my community who relies on me.
2: Well, Salah Sasour, we will continue to follow your case, president of the Islamic Society of Milwaukee, the largest mosque community in Wisconsin, and a national board member of American Muslims for Palestine. We'll link to your op-ed in USA Today, headlined, ICE Detain Me for 80 Days. America's silence is no longer an option. Coming up, Palestinian rights activist, Columbia University graduate student Mohsen Madawi. He is also facing deportation. A 3-judge federal appeals panel has just overturned a lower court ruling that freed him from ICE detention last year, just before his Columbia graduation. Stay with us.

0: Inside My Head by Sov the Second from Boise, Idaho. This is Democracy Now!, democracynow.org, The War and Peace Report. I'm Amy Goodman with Nermeen Sheikh.
1: We turn now to the case of another Palestinian green card holder, an activist born under Israeli occupation, who's also at risk of deportation from the U.S. after speaking out for Palestinian human rights. Mohsen Madawi is a Columbia University graduate student. Last year, masked and hooded ICE agents detained him when he appeared for what he believed would be a final naturalization interview in Vermont. He was held for 16 days before a judge ordered his release. Then, on Tuesday, a three-judge federal appeals panel overturned the lower court ruling that had freed Madawi from ICE custody. The ruling comes 2 months after the U.S. Board of Immigration Appeals reinstated deportation proceedings against him.
0: After his release from ICE custody last year, Mohsen Madawi returned to Columbia University and graduated with a bachelor's degree in philosophy. He's now

0: graduate student at Columbia. In addition to his Palestine advocacy, Mohsen is also the former president of Columbia University's Buddhist Association. Mohsen Madawi joins us now from Vermont. And we're joined by Nathan Fried Wessler, deputy director of the ACLU's Speech Privacy and Technology Project, one of the legal team representing Mohsen. We welcome you both to Democracy Now! Mohsen, if you could start off by sharing your reaction to the three-judge panel overturning a lower court ruling that you should be freed from detention. The judge at the time who freed you was defiant, especially when the federal government threatened to arrest you if you crossed state lines. You had to come back to New York to graduate from Columbia. And he said you should be not only allowed to graduate, but talk to anyone you wanted to, et cetera. But now, a federal judge ruling has overturned that decision.
1: Good morning, Amy and Armin, and to your audience. This decision is very disappointing and, on a personal level, heart-wrenching because I put my trust in the court and I continue to believe in the legal and in the court system in America. Nevertheless, I feel still hopeful, optimistic, and resolved and determined to achieve justice for myself and for millions of people in this country, whether if they are green card holders or students, international students, whose this action actually is chilling their speech and creating more fear among the community that they know that the government can punish them and arrest them, detain them, and deport them, possibly, just because the government disagree with their speech. And this is what I'm fighting for. I'm fighting for justice, to be able to speak my truth and to be able to say, stop the ongoing genocide against my people. Enough is enough. Palestinian people deserve to have safety, freedom, and equal rights between the river and the sea. And this government is trying to silence me, targeting me, like what we heard from Brother Salah Sarsour. Also, solidarity to him.
2: So, Nathan Fried Wessler, you are on Mohsen's legal team. If you could talk about what this ruling means and explain what a habeas petition is.
3: Yeah, a habeas petition is one of the oldest forms of legal process we have. It dates from the 1200s in England as a way to give judges the power to release people from unjust or unconstitutional or illegal detention. Immediately after Mohsen was seized by immigration agents last year, his legal team filed a writ of habeas corpus in federal court. And within just a couple weeks, a federal judge looked at the case and ordered him released, saying that there was strong reason to believe that this detention was in violation of his First Amendment rights. That's critical, because otherwise what the government wants is to be able to hold people, non-citizens, in immigration detention facilities for months or years while the very slow immigration court process plays out, to silence people by putting them behind bars just because the Secretary of State or some other high-level official doesn't like what they say. That is just textbook censorship, and the First Amendment doesn't allow it. And it's critical that judges have the power to get people out of jail in that situation. And unfortunately, this panel of an appeals court this week overturned the district court judge's ruling and said that actually federal court judges do not have the power to let people out of detention in this circumstance. Instead, Mohsen and people like him are supposed to go to immigration court before judges who aren't actually independent judges. They're employees of the executive branch in a process that takes a very long time.
0: You mean immigration judges?
3: Immigration judges are, right? Go through that process, and then at the end of that process, finally see a federal judge and make your First Amendment arguments. That's just not tenable in a democracy. There's no way to get back the time that someone has spent locked up in prison in retaliation for their speech.
2: And if you could talk about, you mentioned the Secretary of State Rubio's memo last year. If you could explain what specifically it said and what section of the Immigration and Nationality Act it relied on.
3: Yeah, there's an old section of federal immigration law that gives the government the power to exclude or deport people who are posing a serious threat to American foreign policy. And that's what the Secretary of State invoked as to Mohsen. But he invoked it based solely on Mohsen's lawful speech. This two-page memo that the Secretary of State signed makes that very clear. It's only based on his lawful speech, his advocacy as a student at Columbia University about the rights of Palestinians and justice in Palestine. That cannot stand next to the First Amendment to the Constitution, which protects everybody's freedom of speech, including non-citizens. If you're in the country, you are protected.
2: So, in other words, that is an is that explicitly in the Constitution that First Amendment rights are granted also simply to people who live in the U.S. or people who are U.S. green card holders or people who hold visas?
3: The First Amendment protects the right of the people, not U.S. citizens. And federal courts, including the Supreme Court, going back well into the last century, have said over and over that that includes non-citizens. And Mohsen has been a lawful permanent resident, a green card holder, for more than a decade. Right? He is deeply rooted in the United States. If there's anyone who deserves the protections of this part of the Constitution, it's someone like Mohsen, who's part of the community, who's adding his voice to vital debates of the day.
0: And Mohsen Madawi, can you talk about the day you were taken when you were at—I mean, you were beyond green card holder. You were going for final approval to become a U.S. citizen. Can you talk about the day you were called to Vermont and you appeared for that final naturalization interview and what happened to you there?
1: This is the message that the government is trying to send to everyone who's considering to become a citizen, that after you believe in the Constitution and the promise that it has, and when you say, I believe that I want to belong to this country, this is the community that I have been in for a while, I rooted here, I created life here, and I decided to apply for my citizenship, to become a citizen of this country. And when I was asked if I'm willing to protect and defend the Constitution of this country, by the end of my interview, I was handcuffed, detained, and thrown in prison just because I spoke up for Palestine. Now, what is ironic is I am still holding up the pledge that I did not take, because everything I am doing right now, fighting in the courts, I'm not fighting only for myself and for my freedom. I'm fighting because I believe in the Constitution of this country, because I believe that the First Amendment is called and named the First Amendment for a reason. It's not the second, it's not the third. It protects the pillars of democracy to be able to express yourself, the freedom of expression. And as Nate has mentioned, I was tested on basically a questionnaire that's provided by the immigration branch. And one of the questions on those tests was who has the right to the First Amendment, and it is stated there and still there. I checked it out the other time, and it says everybody in this country. But this is not the only dangerous thing, Amy. I think what I shared is this is a legal error. I'm going to share a bit why. Because in the Declaration of the Independence of this country, what they say, the right that all men are created equal and they have the right to life, liberty, and pursuit of happiness. What is the right to liberty? Is exactly against what is happening right now, which is unjust detention and targeting of me. And also think of the other DNA, something baked in the constitution of this country, which is what Alexander Hamilton established. We're talking 1788, Article 78, and it's creating separation between the branches of the judicial branch and the executive branch to prevent abuse of power. What the government is doing right now, abusing the system of immigration, and we saw that evident. The judge who dismissed my case back, I believe, in March was fired by the executive branch. And they see all of these abuses that are taking place. So this is why it's dangerous. And the last point I want to drive here is habeas corpus itself is also in the Constitution. If you check Article 1, Section 9, habeas corpus, is there to protect constitutional rights such as this one. So this decision is undermining the basic freedoms here, and if they can do it to me, if they can intimidate me, detain me, put me in deportation, throw me in prison, they can do it to anybody in this country. And this is, again, connecting injustice in this country and injustice in Palestine. It's the same fight. They're trying to create different tiers of rights.
0: I want to quickly ask, you were former president of the Columbia Buddhist Association, Columbia undergrad. When you walked across the graduation line on the stage, we were covering you, your class, many stood up and gave you a standing ovation as you walked across the stage. Has Columbia spoken up for you?
1: I think that Colombia has, it needs, like, it's in a situation of unconscious existence in terms of administration. Not only that, the community that knew me acknowledged my contribution and acknowledged Palestinian rights. That's why thousands of students at Columbia has protested for Palestinian rights. But also the majority of this country right now sympathize with Palestine and don't want to support the Israeli genocide and apartheid. So Colombia has not supported me in any way possible. And not only Colombia, but also the mayor of New York City, who it's heartwarming to see that he's standing against Netanyahu and advocating for his arrest. But at the same time, he has not shared anything about my case. This decision was issued in New York City in the Second Circuit to a New York resident. And according to Zohran Mamdani, anyone who lives in New York is a New Yorker and deserves to be free and to live there. And I haven't heard anything from him. I hope that we can hear something from him about this.
0: I wanted to also ask Nathan Fried Wessler, the three-judge panel that ruled 3-0 to overturn the judge's decision who released Mohsen. The lead attorney is Deborah Livingston. She is a member of the Columbia Law School Factory. She's a law professor at Mohsen's University. Your thoughts on this?
4: Well, I think she and the other two members of the panel had just an incredibly crabbed, narrow understanding of the First Amendment and the right of habeas corpus. This case is not over. We'll be taking it to the full Second Circuit. That was a three-judge panel. The full set of judges can overturn that. That's right. And we'll be going there to make our arguments yet again that without robust access to the federal courts, when you've been thrown in jail in retaliation for your First Amendment rights, we just cannot have a functioning constitutional system. The judges who ruled this week gave that set of important principles incredibly short shrift. And that's not the end of the story. I think it's important to acknowledge, too, that, first, the federal government came for people speaking out about Palestine. But that's not where it's ended, and that's not where it's going to end. Just a few weeks ago, we learned about a man named Beto Corral, a Colombian immigrant, an asylum seeker, who was thrown into immigration detention because the Secretary of State didn't like that he was criticizing a right-wing presidential candidate in Colombia. There's going to be no end to the kinds of retaliation against protected core First Amendment political advocacy and speech if the courts don't shut it down now.
2: And Mohsen, just to go back to something that you mentioned earlier, I mean, your family is still living in a refugee camp in the West Bank, and you've drawn an analogy between what's happening to you in the U.S. and what Israel does to Palestinians when they speak up. If you could elaborate on that, and also the fact when this deportation order was given, you were not going to be deported back to Palestine, but to Jordan.
1: That's right, Nermeen, and thank you for the question. My family still lives under the apartheid system in the West Bank, in a refugee camp where I was born and raised as a third generation. To this day, since 1948, my family are not only denied their right of return to their lands, but also they are denied their basic human rights. I lost a number of family members, and I'm talking since October 7th, four cousins. In the West Bank. And in the second intifada, I lost my uncle and my two other cousins. I lost my best friend in front of my eyes. And people are still suffering on a daily basis. The settler attacks are intensifying, the military violent occupation. And we heard from Salah Sarsour, who's roughly the age of my father. So I can imagine my father in his shoes. And to confirm his experience, my father and all of my uncles and most of our male neighbors in the refugee camp were arrested when they were teenagers and kids by the Israeli occupation. So what is this government doing right now and this administration? One, they are continuing to support the genocide and the apartheid system that Israel is imposing on the Palestinian people. Two, they are coming after everybody who is trying to speak up here for Palestinian rights. And three, they are denying my own identity when the immigration judge issued a deportation order, a final order of deportation. They did not even acknowledge my identity as a Palestinian. And they said he should be deported to Jordan, that I have no connection to Jordan whatsoever, except that I traveled to Jordan to come to the United States for the first time in my life, and it was when it Reb, and that's it. But I want to share to the audience and to everyone, I can be Palestinian, and I will continue to root myself in my Palestinian identity, and I am proud of it. And I can still strive and want to become an American as much as I feel rooted here in Vermont. We're like, I call it, we are like the hemlock trees here. The communities are interconnected, and Vermonters are sweet as the sap of the maple syrup. So what I want to share with you that my identity is not for negotiation, and I will continue to speak up because my family in the West Bank and in Gaza still suffering, and they are in dear need for healing from all of the trauma and pain that the Israeli occupation has caused them.
0: Mohsen Mahdawi, we want to thank you for being with us. We'll continue to follow your case. Columbia University graduate student, Palestinian activist, and Nathan Fried Wessler, deputy director of ACLU's Speech, Privacy, and Technology Project. Coming up, the Israeli-American genocide scholar, Omer Bartov. Stay with us.

0: first unto this country, Nora Brown and Stephanie Coleman. This is Democracy Now!, democracynow.org. I'm Amy Goodman with Nermeen Sheikh.
1: New York City Mayor Zohran Mamdani has announced that he does not have legal authority to arrest Israeli Prime Minister Benjamin Netanyahu when he arrives in New York to attend the UN General Assembly in September. But Mamdani is urging federal authorities to enforce the ICC arrest warrant for the Israeli leader. On Tuesday, Mamdani released a short video that has since gone viral with over 80 million views on X.
2: Benjamin Netanyahu is a war criminal, the architect of a horrific genocide against the Palestinian people. He is responsible for the killing of more than 73,000 people, for the maiming of tens of thousands of children as those who survive undergo amputation without anesthesia, for the targeting of neonatal hospitals and maternity care centers, denying newborns even the chance to live, for the countless people he starved as he blocked food and humanitarian aid from reaching them, for the gunning down of hundreds of aid workers and journalists. And just last month, the UN confirmed that Palestinian children continue to be deliberately targeted and killed by Israeli armed forces, more than 8 months after the so-called ceasefire. The list goes on and on, all as we, as Americans, pay for the bombs that do the killing. There is a reason the International Criminal Court issued a warrant for his arrest. As human beings, we have spent generations building a shared understanding that there are crimes so grave they offend all of humanity. Anyone, with their eyes, with their heart, with their conscience, should recognize the devastation he has wrought and understand that he belongs before a court of law. As I've said, I agree with the ICC that Benjamin Netanyahu should be arrested and tried for his crimes, as I do for anyone else charged by the ICC. My administration has reviewed every avenue available under applicable law to determine whether New York City could execute the International Criminal Court's arrest warrant if Benjamin Netanyahu came here. It is clear that we do not have the independent legal authority to enforce this warrant. The federal government, however, does, and I call on them to join the ICC and execute this warrant. And I want to be equally clear. Benjamin Netanyahu is not welcome in New York City, nor is any other war criminal at large. While we cannot end the genocide on our own, we can decide whether our silence will become another weapon, and we can examine every tool we have to defend the humanity and dignity of all people. That is my commitment to you.
0: That was New York City Mayor Zohran Mamdani in a video he released on Tuesday night. It has since been viewed more than 80 million times on X alone. We're joined right now by Omer Bartov, Dean's Professor of Holocaust and Genocide Studies at Brown University. Born in Israel, has been described by the U.S. Holocaust Memorial Museum as one of the world's leading specialists on the subject of genocide. Professor Bartov has written a new essay for The New York Times headlined, "I'm a Scholar of Genocide. We're Entering a Terrifying New Era." Last year, he wrote in New York Times op-ed, headlined, "I'm a genocide scholar. I know it when I see it." Professor Bartov, welcome back to Democracy Now! Today from Lisbon, Portugal. Can you start off by responding to Mayor Mamdani investigating whether he could arrest Prime Minister Netanyahu based on the warrant for his arrest of the International Criminal Court, and then explain your piece that you just wrote in the New York Times, headlined, "I'm a Scholar of Genocide. We're Entering a Terrifying New Era."
3: Hi, Amy, and thank you for having me again. Look, what Mayor Mamdani said is precisely the right thing. First of all, Benjamin Netanyahu has been charged with war crimes and crimes against humanity. There's a warrant for his arrest, and he's been flying freely back and forth to the United States and visiting the White House. Now, we know, of course, that the United States is actually, United States government has actually been trying to undermine the International Criminal Court, the ICC. So we can't really expect that the current American administration will arrest Netanyahu. But it is very important for a major figure such as Mayor Mamdani to say what he said, and I greatly applaud him for it. As for what I wrote, what troubles me deeply, and that, of course, does not include your program, but in general, is that we have sort of taken our eyes off what is happening in Gaza and what the future of Gaza is. What troubles me is that Gaza is providing now an example not only of how you carry out genocide, but what is the future of genocide. And what I describe in this piece is that whether the plans that President Trump outlined, these 20 points, the creation of an ideal of a utopian city in Gaza, actually implemented or not, what we see now is a future of genocide where not only are people not being brought to account, people obviously like Benjamin Netanyahu and many of the people surrounding him, including Yoav Gallant, who is the other former Israeli Minister of Defense, who is also has a warrant for his arrest from the ICC, but that those countries, first of all, Israel, that carried out the genocide in Gaza and continues killing people there on a daily basis, and the countries that facilitated that, Israel's allies, both European allies and the United States, that not only provided Israel with impunity, but also supported it economically and militarily and politically, that those countries not only will never be accountable for that, but also that they will profit from this, that we will see potentially that something will be created in Gaza, which would be good for Israel, potentially good for Arab states that would support this new ideal city, good for European countries that will maintain their position in the Middle East, good for the United States, good for real estate moguls who will invest and profit from this venture. And the only people who were the victims of that genocide will continue being victimized by it, potentially being those who will build that ideal city and then serve the rich and famous who will inhabit it.
1: And indeed, Professor Bartov, you write in the piece that genocide may then come to seem by some nations as the legitimate and lucrative extension of politics by other means. But I'd like you to elaborate on the historical examples you give of genocides, those in which the victims have come out, have, so to speak, won, and those in which the perpetrators have won. One in the case of the Herero people in Southwest Africa and the Germany's attempt to exterminate them, and then what happened following the Second World War with the genocide of the Jews of Europe.
3: Right. So what I write in the piece is that historically, at least in the case of modern genocide starting in the 20th century, genocide usually ends in one of two ways. Either the genocidaire, the perpetrators, accomplish their goal. And the other is that they're stopped, and usually they're stopped because of military intervention, not just because they want to. Now, until 1945, some of the major genocide that occurred in the first part of the 20th century, the German genocide of the Herero and German Southwest Africa, now Namibia, in 1904, the genocide of the Armenians that began in 1915 by the Ottoman Empire during World War One. There was no mechanism for accountability. And so the countries that carried out these genocides, first of all, killed and then inherited, that is, actually profited from the killing, and were never brought to account. There were some feeble attempts to do that with the Ottoman Empire after World War One, but they failed. And what the international community decided after 1945, in light of the Holocaust and other horrendous crimes carried out by Nazi Germany, was to set up a system that would prevent that kind of lack of accountability. Part of that system was the Genocide Convention of 1948. Now, that is not to say that there were not many genocides thereafter. Obviously, there were. But in most of the genocides that occurred, some kind of system kicked into place, especially after the fall of the Soviet Union, in the case of the genocide in the former Yugoslavia, in the case of the genocide in Rwanda, where at least some people were brought to account, and it was no longer possible to deny, as Germany had denied the genocide in Southwest Africa, and as Turkey continues to deny to this day the genocide in Armenia, it was no longer possible to deny that. And what we see now is that the denial of what Israel has done is ubiquitous, because there is no mechanism that kicks into place. The mechanism exists, but it hasn't been activated to actually bring people to account. If you don't bring people to account, you're sliding back precisely into what the international community tried to prevent after 1945.
1: Professor Bartov, before we conclude, if you could just explain why you think increasing opposition to Israel in the U.S. across many demographics is not going to make a difference in terms of Israel being held to account.
3: Well, look, I don't know that it will make a difference. It may make a difference, but we may have to wait until the next presidential election. I actually think that a public opinion in the United States has been shifting both on the left and on the right for different reasons. And it's not impossible to think that a new American administration, whether Republican or Democratic, will have a different politics vis-a-vis Israel after the next election. However, that's a long way away. And what we are looking at now is an attempt to finalize this, to make people forget what happened in Gaza and to make them think that there is a bright future ahead and we don't need to think about the horrors that occur there and continue occurring. I'll just say that, you know, on July 20th, on July 20th, there was an editorial in Haaretz which indicated that 1,114 people were killed since the ceasefire in Gaza, including 275 children. So the killing continues there, and it is time to put an end to it.
0: And we have to leave it there. Brown University Professor Omer Bartov, leading scholar in Holocaust and genocide studies. That does it for our show. I'm Amy Goodman with Nermeen Sheikh.

great spirit. Thank you, Source. Thank you, Divine Mother, Holy Father, for the gift of life, for the love and the peace.

Exploring Science in the Sea. Scientists are tuning into seagrasses. That may tell them how much carbon the grass is storing, an important detail in understanding our changing climate. Seagrass beds are among the most efficient carbon storage depots on Earth, but it's hard to know how much total carbon they're socking away and how the amount changes over time. Researchers have to dig up patches of grass and sediment and analyze them in the lab. But scientists at the University of Texas at Austin are working on a new technique. Seagrasses take up carbon dioxide from the water and produce sugars with the energy of sunlight. They store the carbon in their tissues. But so much oxygen builds up that the grasses begin to blow bubbles. As the bubbles are released, they make noise. And as the seagrass soaks up more carbon dioxide, it makes more bubbles. The researchers are developing a system that uses underwater microphones to record the sound. The sensors could cover wide areas and operate around the clock all year long. The scientists conducted a two-year test in Corpus Christi Bay. They listened to the natural sounds, plus artificial pulses of sound produced by the equipment. Together, that allowed the researchers to probe the oxygen in the seagrass and the water. The test showed clear changes in the soundscape as the amount of bubbles changed over daily and yearly cycles. It also told them how much seagrass was present and how healthy it was. Tuning in to the sound of seagrass. Science in the Sea is a production of the University of Texas Marine Science Institute at Port Aransas. I'm Holly Brawley.

Hallelujah.

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Let's make this next one funky. This is called I'm Walking, like this.

0: And you're up three.
1: What's up, Ohana? It's my club. You listen to KONA 100.5. Blessed love. Love you. Aloha.
2: Peace out.

0: hiding behind my igloo. 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
1: yellow snow.
0: The deadly yellow snow from right there where the huskies go. 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Here it goes now, the circular motion. 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
0: We know what you know about these people. 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

pretty big breakout at the time of Easy to Love You, recorded March 15th, 1990, Capitol Center in Maryland. That's how we're going to kick off this hour of the official tapes, Grateful Dead radio program, where we get into the official releases from the Grateful Dead's vault. Recorded March 15th, 1990, and you can find that on a release, Terrapin Station, Capitol Center, Landover, Maryland, 31590. The last time they performed Easy to Love You was in September of 1980. So after a 10-year hiatus, they brought it back in Maryland. The lyrics were done by John Barlow, the music, and the singing was Brent Midland. Starting it off, the first verse, good, good morning, so good to see you. You weren't just a dream of mine, real as a raven, real as thunder. And originally, the line was real as a bluebird, but it was changed to raven because they thought it would be more Grateful Dead sounding. And the idea came from president of the Arista Records, Clive Davis. Clive Davis actually made that suggestion. And the impact of Clive Davis can also be heard in the late 70s, early 80s with the song Jack Straw. The lyric, we used to play for silver, now we play for life, was changed to, we used to play for silver, now we play for Clive.

0: must fall.
1: In this hour, we're going to pay tribute to legendary music executive Clive Davis. Clive Davis joining the great Jam in the Sky. Davis signed many artists who achieved significant success, including Pink Floyd, Sly and the Family Stone, Janis Joplin, Santana, Springsteen, Chicago. And then as head of Arista, Davis built a roster of such talented artists such as Whitney Houston, Barry Manilow, Aretha Franklin, and The Grateful Dead. He kind of had to play a long game with The Grateful Dead. He wanted to sign the band in the late 60s, but it wasn't until he got Arista Records going that he was able to sign The Grateful Dead. So in this hour, we're going to hear some of the Arista era Grateful Dead here on the official tapes. Let's get into it.

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1: Arista Records presents two fantastic double live albums from America's premier rock band, The Grateful Dead. Volume 1 is Reckoning, 16 acoustic Dead classics, recorded live during their historic 1980 tour. 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

0: I see all of the Grateful Dead albums as near misses, you know, and like that, you know, because I can only see them in terms of the difference, the discrepancy between my own mental conception of what a tune should be like and the realization, which I always feel is slightly flawed, you know, just because it always is. But that's the thing about the Grateful Dead, is that it's not my point of view, you know what I mean? So that's the thing I'm constantly coming to grips with. We all are, in our way. There's the difference between what we think it ought to be individually and what it is, and what it is always turns out to be more interesting and more itself than any of our individual viewpoints contains. You know what I mean? It's the thing is larger than the sum of the parts of the whatever. You know?
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1: The interesting about Foolish Heart is it doesn't have any pads in it. Nobody's playing chords in the song. Everybody's playing lines, and the lines hook up and tell you all about all you need to know about the harmonic content of the song. I mean, it's, you don't wonder where it's going. It's so beautifully designed. It's like a clock, you know. I mean, it's really lovely, and it surprised me. It came out so interesting and so perfect and so totally its own personality. That's the Grateful Dead in action, really. Well, and also, see, it started with Weir's little thing. I wanted Weir to play the little hook in, which is ba-da-da-da-da-da-da-boom into the first chord. And I wanted the suspended thing there, you know, so I wanted that tonality there, and Brent played that line, and I had Weir play that other line. All of a sudden, it was starting to go, oh, I see, you know, so we're now, but the unpredictability of Bob's part in there is one of the things that makes it really interesting to listen to. And Phil's part is incredible, the way it comes up in between Brent and Weir's in their holes, but it still maintains the feel of the tune rhythmically on a certain level. It's truly, his part is really remarkable, too. It's another one of those things that, you know, it's pure Phil, and it's also just totally, absolutely appropriate.

0: As far as love songs go, and love songs on this album, Touch of Grey, you think that's a love song?
1: I never really thought about it before, but I guess it probably is, yeah, sort of.
0: It is, it's not exactly straight to the point, or not straight to the point, but it's not exactly your standard kind of love song.
1: I always thought that West LA Fadeaway is kind of a creepy love song. You know, in a weird sort of way.
0: It's kind of hate love.
1: Yeah, it's got a creepy quality to it. I think of it as a love song more than I do Touch of Grey.

0: from the studio album In the Dark. That is West LA Fade Away. You can find that released on the Arista Years. And actually, that whole last set, we've been diving deep into the Arista Years CD release. Paying tribute to legendary music executive Clive Davis, who joined the Great Jam in the Sky at the age of 94. He was known for his deep, trusting relationships with the artists that he represented, including the Grateful Dead. And getting into the Arista Years, we also heard Foolish Heart, originally released on the studio album Built to Last. We heard the studio title track from Shakedown Street. We also got some live Grateful Dead in October of 1980 at the Warfield Theater in San Francisco, California, from October 4th, 1980, Feel Like a Stranger. We also heard Passenger from another studio release, Terrapin Station. This is the Official Tapes Grateful Dead radio program, where we explore the official releases from the Grateful Dead's vault. And here's Clive Davis on a late night talk show talking about his relationship with the Grateful Dead.
1: When I was head of Columbia, I met with them in a long table conference room in San Francisco because they were unhappy with their record label. And they felt, my God, you put tickets for the Grateful Dead concerts on sale and you could sell out Madison Square Garden 7 nights in a row and their album would come out and they would get a fraction of those sales. Yeah. So they had decided that they would, with their next release, go independent and sell their album on Good Humor ice cream trucks all over America. And that there's no question their audience will be found. So they asked me and two or three other heads of companies what our opinion was. And I told them they're going to have a nightmare, that they're going to have a big credit and collection problem, they're going to have a radio promotion problem. That eventually came to pass, and I was very touched, because here I had formed Arista about two or three years previous, and I get a call that everything I told them would happen did happen. And they want to be on this relatively brand new company, Arista Records. So it's a very touching memory that I have of the Grateful Dead. When you start a company, you could sign an artist like the Grateful Dead in your second or third year, you're really doing something.
0: Clive Davis giving some business background on the Grateful Dead and the Arista record label. Hey, I'm Corey. The Official Tapes is a Grateful Dead radio program where we get into the official releases from the Grateful Dead's vault, and going to dive a little bit more into the Arista Year CD release. And this time it also includes a live recording that was actually released shortly after the tour without Annette. So we're going to get into that here next on the Official Tapes.
2: 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One from the vault to view from the vault. Official releases from the Grateful Dead's vault.

0: This is the official tapes. It's a Grateful Dead radio program where we explore the official releases from the Grateful Dead's vault. And on that official release, it kind of segued out of Eyes of the World. But that is how the Grateful Dead opened up their second set on March 29th, 1990. Grateful Dead started it up with Eyes of the World along with Branford Marsalis. And then that segued into Estimated Profit, into Dark Star, into Drum Space, back into Dark Star, into The Wheel, into Throwing Stones, and then into the second set closer, Turn on Your Love Light, a complete sequence for the second set, the Branford Marsalis show from March 29th, 1990. You can find that full show on an official release titled Wake Up to Find. You can also find more of the tour on a 23-CD box set titled Spring 1990, the other one, which was released in 2014. Of course, Eyes of the World was also on the release on Without a Net, which came out shortly after that 1990 tour. But that particular version we heard from the Arista years, Eyes of the World, as we pay tribute to legendary music executive Clive Davis, who joined the Great Jam in the Sky at the age of 94. Clive Davis signed the Grateful Dead in 1976 on Arista Records. So in this last hour, we've been getting into official releases on the Arista record label right here on the official tapes.
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0: And I-